0: 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Maki Welcome you all to the English Language Video Conference Teacher Training Program titled Classroom Management Today organized by the Distance Learning Foundation and the Regional English Language Office of the US Embassy Bangkok. Now I would like to invite Ms. Joelle Usaski, the Director of Regional English Language Office, the US Embassy Bangkok, to give a welcoming remarks. Please.
1: Good morning, everyone. It's my great pleasure to be here with you. I am from the Regional English Language Office of the U.S. Embassy here in Bangkok. And one of the primary objectives of the work that we do is to provide support and resources and training for teachers of English. And so this is a great opportunity for us to accomplish that goal with an expert who is here visiting with us from the United States. Dr. Numa Maki is a professor who I have worked with for about 25 years, and I believe that you will enjoy this presentation along with learning a lot from him. So I hope that we can have a productive and successful exchange of ideas, and this can be a good opportunity for you teachers for your professional development. Thank you also very much to TOT and Ajahn Nadapan for making it possible for us to conduct this webinar today. It's really a pleasure to be here. Good morning and thank you.
0: Thank you very much. On behalf of Khun Khwan Kae Wacharothai, the Chairman of the Distance Learning Foundation, it is a great pleasure for me to welcome you all again to the Distance Learning Video Conference Teacher Training Program for English Teachers on Classroom Management. This is another collaboration between the Distance Learning Foundation and the Regional English Language Office of the U.S. Embassy Bangkok, with generous support of TOT Public Company Limited and Wang Krakamwon School. I would like to extend my appreciation to all parties concerned regarding the determination and effort in making this program possible, especially Ms. Joelle Usaski and Dr. Numa P. Maki regarding academic contribution. My thanks also go to the staff of TOT and DLF Hua Hin for their technical support. In particular, I would like to thank all the teacher participants who are here today for the program. And I hope the program is useful and adaptable to your teaching of English language. Thank you. And now I would like to invite Dr. Associate Professor Dr. Numa P. Maki to start his presentation on classroom management.
2: Thank you, everybody, for being here. Can we have the presentation on screen? Okay. All right. It's a bit not as sharp as I wanted, but okay. So what I'm going to be talking about today is lesson planning and classroom management, two sides of the same coin. And you have the handouts on paper, and you can also get it from my website here. All right. So if I can do the next slide, please. So first of all, I would like to extend my thanks both to Ajahn Nadapan for the invitation on the DLF side, and Rilo Joelle Usaski from the American Embassy here in Bangkok. It's a real pleasure to be back here in Thailand. I've been here about three or four times, but this particular consultancy has been the best one that I've ever had the privilege of doing. What Rilo Uzaski did not say is that she is a former student of mine. That is why we go back so long. Thank you both for everything that you have done in order to enable me to come here. Next slide, please. All right, so what we have here is an outline of what I'm going to be talking about. Each one of these is topics in separate colors. So I'm going to be talking about what is a lesson plan, what is classroom management, how does classroom management interact with lesson planning, and then there will be a pause for any brief comments or questions. Then the meat of the presentation starts here. What does a good lesson plan look like? And that's what you have on your handout. There'll be a brief question and answer session here. And then I will show you some videos of classroom interaction where I am the teacher. And I will show you what actually happens to the lesson plan in terms of classroom management, okay? And then we will have the conclusions at the end, all right? So I have been asked to say that the interpretation in Thai, I will stop at the end of each one of these topics for the interpretation in Thai to be done, okay? So if you have any trouble following what I'm saying, there will be the summary in Thai at the end of each topic, all right? Okay, next slide, please. Okay, so the first thing that we need to consider, and if you follow, okay, here? Mm-hmm. Yeah. All right. The first thing that we need to consider is what exactly is a lesson plan, all right? A lesson plan is basically a written statement of what you as the teacher intend to do, all right? Learning how to write good lesson plans is crucial for any teacher, all right? So I see lots of you here physically in this room, and I understand there is a remote location in Hua Hin, is that right? Yeah. All of you, for those of you who are at the beginning of your careers, you need to put a lot of effort into this. Those of you who are more experienced, it becomes easier with time. At first, it's difficult to write a good lesson plan. You have to put in a lot of effort into this, all right? As you become more experienced, basically, you don't have to prepare as much as you would at the beginning of your career. For example, in my case, I have been teaching ESL and EFL for 35 years now. A lesson plan for me is a few notes on the back of an envelope, all right? Because I know what I'm going to do and how to do it. But at the beginning of your career, be very, very careful and plan it all out. Okay? All right, next slide, please. Okay. Would you like, shall we stop for the interpretation?
0: Ka. Professor Markey นะคะได้พูดถึงการทำ lesson plan นะคะว่าเป็นสิ่งซึ่งมีความสำคัญนะคะแล้วก็จริงๆก็เขียนก็ค่อนข้างจะยากนะคะแต่ว่าเป็นสิ่งที่มีความจำเป็นแต่อย่างไรก็ตามก็มีหลายครั้งที่ lesson plan กับการสอนเนี่ยบางทีอาจจะต้องอาจจะแตกต่างกันนิดหน่อยนะคะบางทีเราสอนแล้วไม่ตรงกับ lesson plan ของเรานะคะเดี๋ยวอาจารย์จะพูดต่อนะคะว่าเป็นเพราะอะไรเราจะทำยังไงได้นะคะค่ะ
2: All right, very good. Okay, so we've talked a bit about what lesson plans are, okay? Now, you will remember that in the title I say that lesson plans and classroom management are two sides of the same coin, all right? And basically, classroom management is what all of us teachers These are the split-second decisions that we make as we interpret the lesson plan, all right? And what classroom management is all about is making that lesson plan actually work on a moment-by-moment basis in the classroom, all right? And so what we want to do, if you look at the second paragraph there, notice that I have called it an art, okay? There's nothing scientific about this, right? It's an art. And so what we want to do is to interpret our lesson plan in such a way that we are able to achieve our objectives, all right, in as smooth and as a professional way as we can. So we have to be, as it says that, we have to be efficient, all right? But at the same time, we have to be very flexible. Because as we will see shortly, all kinds of unexpected things happen in classrooms, and we have to be able to deal with those unexpected things, all right? So one of the things that is important to realize is that what you intend to do with the lesson plan, you know, what your written statement, and what actually happens in the language classroom are sometimes very different things, okay? This phenomenon happens very, very frequently, all right? You know, the split-second decisions that we make as teachers, sometimes we make good decisions, sometimes not so good, and the thing is, as we get more experience, hopefully we make more good decisions than bad decisions. All right? Okay, can you, next slide, please. So perhaps if you'd like to do the interpretation.
0: Okay. ค่ะ อาจารย์ Professor Markey นะคะได้พูดว่า lesson plan เนี่ยนะคะการเวลาพอเราไปสอนในห้องนะคะมันเหมือนกับเป็นการตัดสินใจแค่ชั่ววินาทีนะคะที่จะปรับในการที่จะตีความ lesson plan 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please professor
2: thank you all right so the question is how do our lesson plans our intentions and how actually do in the classroom how do they interact with each other all right In the applied linguistics literature, there is this distinction between a task as work plan, okay, so that's the lesson plan, and task as activity, okay? this is not crucial for you to understand the technical terminology, but if you have a good background in language teaching, these terms

0: may be familiar to you. All right. And for those of you who might be interested in following up on this, there is that reference by Coughlin and Duff, 1984, which is a good paper to read if you want to follow up on this. Next slide, please. Okay, so the first thing to realize is that there is often some tension between the intended plan and what actually happens. All right? And so getting the right balance between these two things is often a very delicate matter. All right? I think that this is particularly true when we try to use so-called communicative approaches to language teaching. Okay? And this is because communicative language teaching, or CLT for short, okay, these approaches tend to be rather student-centered rather than teacher-centered. Okay? So what I'm doing now is fairly teacher-centered. I am talking, you are listening to me, and you are taking notes. But for example, if we use small group work, all right, that is a much more student-centered way of doing things. All right? Now, if we use a CLT approach, we have to be willing to give up control of what happens in the classroom. All right? So the problem is that we have to do this. We have to be willing to give up control, but we have to do this in a pedagogically valuable way. Right? And what we are interested in seeing is to enable the students to communicate in English and also to learn new language. Okay, so that's actually a very difficult thing to do. Next slide, please. Okay, so in sum, achieving the desired balance between lesson planning and classroom management. It's something that it's a skill that has to be learned, and it has to be constantly refined over time. All right? And even experienced teachers sometimes don't get this balance right. All right? But we absolutely have to work on this throughout our careers. All right? And at times we have to know when it is appropriate to abandon a lesson plan because there's a crucial pedagogical moment that has occurred, okay? And that is what I've been calling seizing the pedagogical moment, all right? If you'd like to.
1: อาจารย์ Professor Markey นะคะก็บอกว่า lesson plan กับการสอนจริงเนี่ยนะคะมันก็เหมือนกับเป็นอะไรฮะกิจกรรมที่เป็นเหมือนกับ work plan นะคะกับเมื่อมาเป็น activity 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
0: Next slide please.Okay, so would anybody like to ask any questions or any comments at this time?
1: Is there anyone who has a question in this time? Not at the moment.
0: No? Okay, all right, next slide, please.So what does a good lesson plan look like? All right? And so this is the moment when we are looking at the handout with the picture on the first page. All right? Could I have the slide back up? Okay. Thank you. So there are a number of considerations you have to bear in mind. Okay, and I think that there are three important characteristics of lesson planning that I want to talk about today. Okay, so you have to know what you want to achieve in each task. You have to understand how the task is going to be achieved. Okay, so for example, are you going to do a lecturing style?

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0: Welcome to Ease the Load. Coming up on today's show, how laptops can lighten your load, making the most of your interactive whiteboard, and new technology to help you see and hear yourself in the classroom. We all know that planning for lessons can take up a lot of our time. One school in Salford has introduced a new system to reduce the amount of time spent on lesson preparation.
1: It's like giving me something from outer space. And you just think, what do I do with this? What is it? Do I keep the door open with it? What's it for?
2: Before laptops, basically, we didn't have a Sunday that we could call, you know, a free day.
3: Well, initially, the government and various agencies did research into how many hours a week teachers actually spent on teaching and other related matters. And it worked out that on average, primary school teachers were working about 53 hours a week. Quite a lot of those additional hours were being spent on planning and preparation.
1: When I first came to Marlborough Road 3 years ago, the planning was all written. I've actually got some examples here. And they

0: Used to take forever.
1: Planning was very, very time consuming, because I mean it's obviously more time consuming when you're training anyway, because you've got to do lesson plans for every single lesson.
0: Even the weekly plans, it would take a day out of a weekend, and I basically didn't think it was good use of my time.
2: As a school, we were quite interested to see if there was any way in which we could reduce and lighten that planning load for staff.
3: The Pathfinder scheme enabled Marlborough Road Primary to fund and develop ICT.
2: We bought each member of staff a high-grade, lightweight laptop, fairly robust, fairly strong.
1: What I can also do is I can finish off my planning here, make any changes that I need to, and I can send it down to the printer in the computer room. Because it's got a wireless network connection, you can send it to any printer in the school.
0: So my generation, the 50 generation, we tend to be a little bit scared of new technology. And you see these whiz kids coming in from college, the new teachers coming through, and they've had all the training, and you just feel inadequate, basically. And it's almost like the rabbits in headlights scenario, where you're scared to even start. I suppose I'd got used to the fact that we had to do everything out by hand. It was far too easy for me to say, no, I'll write it out. But because everybody else was using their laptops, I persevered. I didn't want to be the one that was left behind.
4: What's she going to do with the green witch?
5: She's going to throw her on the floor.
4: Throw her on the floor?
5: Yeah.
2: We purchased some quite expensive software, which was called Curriculum Complete. A person that had developed the software actually came to school to give training, whole staff training.
0: We were all learning step by step. The ones who were better were showing those of us who weren't. I feel I can tackle anything now I've got hold of this.
6: I thought we could use using a range of materials and processes, right, because that covers the whole gamut.
1: You click on your subject, you can just select in whatever order you want to do the objectives and the activities that you want to do and the outcomes.
0: I can actually use planning that I've used from the year before and pull out the parts that I need. It doesn't have to all be rewritten, because it worked well. Why reinvent the wheel?
1: The programme also allows you to change the format, so you can put in your own columns such as resources and differentiation. And also, if you don't like some of the activities, you can type your own in. So it's all very adaptable and very easy to use.
0: All I can say to those people who say, oh, I can write it far faster than I can type it on a laptop, is stick with it. And after two or three goes of doing this, you'll never, ever look back. It's 10 times faster.
2: Teachers are able to download work and their plans onto the school server. And it doesn't take long for a curriculum coordinator to be able to pull up the plans, and they can actually view the progress of curriculum plans without having to collect bundles and bundles of files in. In addition to looking at curriculum planning, we were also looking to see how we could best present special education needs plans as well.
7: For each child, a handwritten IEP normally will take about half an hour. In the time you thought about what you wanted this child to do and, you know, the strategies you want to use. Using IEP Writer, a teacher and myself could take about 2 minutes to just click on a statement and it will actually move it to the IEP.
2: You do have an obligation as a manager to consider the well-being and the welfare of your staff, and it's not just giving them an attractive staff room, it's not. You've got to consider the demands that you place on them and the tools and the facilities you give them to do the job.
1: It's freed up a lot more time of an evening and a weekend. You can sit, you can do your planning, it's much quicker.
0: Now I have extra time and think, oh, we'll do something exciting for outside play today. I'm much more refreshed, I'm better in the classroom, I'm better at home. All because of this little beauty here.
2: To actually equip the nation's teachers with a laptop, which on average would cost about £1,000, in the totality of government spending, we're not looking at a huge amount of money, but the benefits could be absolutely colossal.
0: Go for it. I can't think of anything better to use money on.
8: Whiteboards are a big leap forward in classroom technology, but they're not always being used to their full potential.

0: So here are a few tips from a school in Manchester on how to make your whiteboard really work for you.
1: Who's got it right? I was really excited when I first got it because it's such a powerful tool. It's like magic. When I first started using the interactive whiteboard, I mainly used it with the smart notebook and used the pens and used it as a whiteboard, really, just to write on.
0: Yeah.
1: To begin with, I was too nervous to let the children use it, which is part of the interactivity of it. The children gain much more when they can come up and use the board. He has to make a decision at the end. He listens and then he decides. And it saves a lot of work because you're not creating the resources over and over again. And also you can download a lot of resources from teachers' websites. When you plan out your lesson, you use the smart notebook and the pages come up down the side and you can just work your way through the pages. And if the children aren't sure partway through, you can just go back to perhaps the beginning of the lesson. The children are focused on their learning. They really want to learn. They want to take part and become interactive with the board and use it. So consequently, there's not the behaviour management issues. So my workload is eased in that way because my teaching is a lot easier to do. If it's been a wet day especially and the children are all a bit lively, there's always something that we can pull up off the whiteboard that's going to engage them. Instead of me having to try and settle them down, the whiteboard does it for me. I've got all the things I need here and I'm focused on what I'm doing. However, if I don't have time, I can take the laptop home. I don't have to take a lot of the textbooks or the resources I would have taken home before. We've used the internet, we've used video clips, I've used a voice recorder.
2: We know when you lie.
1: We've also used it with a digital camera, and the children are totally engaged in what they're doing because they know they're going to get instant feedback through the interactive whiteboard. You can use the text in different colours to hide words, and then as the children drag them across, they reveal a new word underneath, which they love because they think it's like magic. If every classroom in a school had one, the workload would be greatly reduced because staff would work together and your workload would be halved and everything would be there the next year for you to use again. The interactive whiteboard has really eased my stress levels with my teaching. It's made me feel enthusiastic. I come in and I want to use it. I want to do the teaching because everything's there for me. All the resources I would have had to hunt out before, I've got them there, and the teaching's more fun.
0: Now, how do you feel about being observed as you do your job? I've come to one school in Lancashire where new technology is giving teachers a fresh pair of eyes.
3: Balesworth School is constantly improving the development and support of its NQTs and trainee teachers. Nigel Wickham felt the standard teacher observation sessions were becoming a little tired, so introduced an innovative observation technique.
4: The way we've set it up here is to develop a video classroom where we have an observation window, so the observer is not in the classroom. We've established an audio link so the observer can speak to the teacher.
5: Good, keep recapping as you're rewinding. Keep them up with you.
4: And we've also got video coverage of the lesson, so later on the observer can take the teacher through the lesson and the teacher can look at their own performance and they can have a discussion about what's gone well, what's not gone so well.
3: Today, Nigel is observing Mayan, a newly qualified maths teacher.
4: Okay, I mean, this is our little observation room. As you can see, it was a stock room. We've got the window here, just through into the class. There's our lovely Year 7s, about to have their maths lesson.
0: So they're not aware at all that we're in here?
4: Well, they are, perhaps, because they're used to the window being used, but in fact, the children are getting increasingly used to being filmed now. We use quite a bit of film in assembly. If we get particularly good practice, we'll put a snip in assembly and say, look at how well this class is doing.
0: Do you have to get permission from the parents to film the children?
4: What we've done, because we do so much filming here, is we've got a blanket letter that's gone out to all parents at the beginning of the year. So that covers us for various filming.
6: How many letters in your keyword there?
4: Mayan, that's a superb start. You've got them all interested. They're all engaged.

0: engaged, lots of pace, like we were talked about.
1: So how's she doing?
0: She's doing really well, actually. She's really engaged in the class, but it's just a little issue about some of the class are switching off a bit.
1: So would you tell her that, will you?
0: Yeah, and one of the problems with on the audio link is talking to her while she's doing this sort of discussion work.
1: So do you use this observation room then sometimes not to necessarily focus on the teacher, but to focus maybe on the dynamics of the class?
0: Yes, a few teachers have quite liked the idea of bringing a difficult class into the room to just have a chance to look at particular groups of children and just to change the environment to see if the class responds to that. And by and large, that's worked.
2: It can take time to get to grips with all the new technical equipment, and costs can be quite high. But teachers here agree that the £12,000 spent gives them a better understanding of how their lessons went.
0: I just want to show you a couple of clips on the video and see what you think about these. This is one after 5 minutes. So there you are at the front asking them questions. It's a very positive response. I'll just stop it there. And if I wind it on, now you're going up to the board. This is brilliant. We talked about this before. You're getting children out of their seat to answer questions. Start to look at some of the faces now.
3: She looks a bit bored.
0: She does look a bit bored, doesn't she? So you're 20 minutes into your lesson now.
3: It's great to see me teach and hear how I sound when I teach a lesson. And with the earpiece, I didn't even notice I was wearing it. I thought that allowed the children to take quite a big part of my lesson. After the debrief, I've found out that I do speak more than I actually think I do. So I think it helps my teaching massively.
0: Many teachers sometimes feel a little isolated because nobody ever comes into their lesson and they struggle along with classes. And this is an opportunity to work with somebody else in partnership, to look at ways things you're doing well, things you could improve, share the expertise, and that is very supportive.
1: Remember, if you are feeling the strain and you need advice, the teacher support line is free 24 hours a day. Call them on 08000 562 561. See you next time.

0: Hello and welcome to Ease the Load. Coming up on today's show, people coming in from outside the school can make a big difference in our working lives. We hear how a group of artists, a policeman and a masseuse are easing teachers' loads. Most teachers will tell you that getting everything done by Friday is a pipe dream. But some schools are trying hard to make the weekend more of what it should be. A time to live, not to work. Here's one example. Edinburgh Road Primary in Walthamstow in East London is one of the schools taking part in the remodelling scheme happening around the country. For the past 3 years, the school has invited specialists into the classroom to teach the pupils art, drama, sport and music one afternoon a week.
1: The project started in summer of 2002, but we had to think of ways to raise and maintain the standards. And one of the ways was to give teachers some time to plan.
0: The Friday afternoon sessions for the children give the teachers the time they need to prepare the following week's lessons.
2: Before I arrived at this school, I'd really felt that I couldn't carry on teaching because it was taking over my life completely. And I was sad about that because I loved being with the children, but it was all the rest.
3: I started here 4 years ago and it was my first year of teaching, so obviously being an NQT as well as having the planning is quite difficult, and you've got a lot of stress on you being a new teacher, and taking planning home was something that I had to do, obviously, because I was new, and I would spend most of my Saturday mornings and afternoon planning, and then Sundays doing the resources. By the time I came back to work on Monday, it felt like I'd never had the weekend off.
2: When I used to plan in the evenings, it used to be in a whole team, and often we'd waffle for a long time and not actually get a lot done, so then I would have to do it at the weekend, and I'd take my box home and leave it in the hall, and then I'd often have to step over it and feel bad that I hadn't done it. And often

0: And by Sunday I was feeling quite sick because I'd waited all weekend to do it and I hadn't. I got to the stage where I really just got to school in the morning and in the car park, sat in the car thinking I really can't, I'm too tired to teach today. And I'd had enough. That stress had got to me that much that I just didn't want to be in school at all. So I gave myself one more year in the state system to see in a new school whether it could be different. And I came here and the Friday afternoon made that big difference. And I've been here 3 years.
1: Now you might think that losing a member of teaching staff for one afternoon a week would make it harder to deliver a full curriculum. But the school has found that with precise planning and preparation time and a team of refreshed teachers, the lessons in the other 4.5 days a week are more effective and thorough than they used to be in 5.
2: The big thing is that on a Friday afternoon, they're really sort of tired. They know that Saturday's coming and they start to get really fidgety and they need something to release all that energy.
1: There are cost implications with a scheme like this. But with a little reworking of the budget, the school has shown that it is possible to fund outside specialists. The head teacher simply restructured the way in which the stock cupboards were replenished. Now, the school only orders new stock when it's needed. The saving covers the cost of the scheme.
3: When the scheme started Friday afternoons, it felt a bit strange at first to not be with my class on a Friday and having the time to do work. I kept thinking, oh, I've got to come back and see what they're doing. And that, so the adjusting to that was quite difficult at first.
0: It's a wonderful feeling to walk out of school on Friday at 4 o'clock, knowing that the planning's done for the whole of the following week. Completely different feeling than going home on Friday thinking I've got a whole weekend of work to do.
4: The teachers are more fresh on Monday morning. Children are fresher, being taught by fresher people. And teachers are enjoying the weekend, so it's more eased of pressure, they enjoy the life at Edinburgh Primary School, the children as well as the adults.
3: Personally, that made me just feel so much better as being a teacher. I didn't feel that teaching was taking over my life. It was my job and I love my job. But at the weekend, I was not just a teacher, I had a life outside of school.
1: I also know that Edinburgh Road Primary has a leave early policy, where they try to make sure that everyone leaves the premises before 4 p.m. on Fridays. Now, we hear time and time again about how kids don't show the respect that they used to. If it's not the parents' fault, then it's the teachers. Whatever happened to the good old days? But let's face it, we need to work on what is happening with the pupils today and not dwell on the past. You might be unsure about having a beat Bobby in your school, but some schools in Merseyside took this rather old-fashioned idea to ease the pressures on inner-city teachers.
5: As a head, you have a whole network of support, people that you can ring up, people you can talk to. And I know that since we first met, Robbie's now joined my list.
6: My name's Robert Richard, but I do have an AKA, Robbie the Bobby. I'm a Merseyside police officer based in the Safer School Partnership Scheme. It's a multi-agency team working in 13 schools across Norwich Green and Croxteth, responsible for approximately 5,000 students. I am in schools every day. How are you, my friends? Good afternoon, my friends. There's aims and there's objectives, and I'd say one of my main aims would be to reduce the fear of crime amongst students, the local community, staff. Does anyone know what ASBO stands for? Antisocial Behaviour Order.
5: He's involved with the community, and that's the kind of thing that I find invaluable.
6: Can you see members of your school in that poster? So what's your first impression of that poster, Ellie? It's a happy school. Okay, Mr. B.
7: How are you doing?
6: Just to inform you that I am on site, so okay. Any issues for me?
8: Children accept you as a member of the staff. We'll talk to you as an equal, as a member of staff. And you know as well as I do, the rapport we have children is one, it can be very hard at times when you've got to make the tough decision, which, you know, you expect of a policeman, but also one of a joviality between kids that gets them on your side and vice versa.
6: I will deal with the issue for you. I won't just gloss over it. I'll deal with it and I'll make you feel, and I won't go and discuss your business with anyone else.
7: From a personal point of view, I find that this eases my workload and gives me a more positive attitude in myself, because I feel secure knowing that we do have the backup.
6: There has been occasions, hasn't it, when I've said you need to do this on the phone, and we've actually sorted some incidents out over the phone.
8: Yeah, you, a different pair of eyes with from a different perspective often helps me to come at it a different way.
9: Do you know the way you said about the worry box? Is that still going
6: to... Well, I think that'll be discussed. I think we might bring that in after January. The only reason I'm asking or saying it is because if we bring too many things in at one time, people go, so we'll do it. The friendship stop. Then maybe after Christmas we'll bring in, as that's a good idea, maybe the worry box.
10: On a daily basis, you can see that you do make a difference with children's lives. You can see it in the faces. Hopefully that enthusiasm comes through. So I actually see the fruits of my labour every single day.
1: We saw there how the community policeman works with the pupils and how the results of that work can help the teachers. By bringing in an outsider, you're bringing in a new point of view, a new attitude. And if that attitude is one of relaxation and calm, it can make a real difference, as one school has discovered. With the mounting day-to-day pressures teachers face, Lady Barnes School in Withington, South Manchester, has recognised the importance of the mental health and well-being of both the children and the staff.
11: Any of you three can have a little go. Right, which colour?
12: One of the biggest sources of teacher stress, I believe, for teachers working in inner city schools is children's behaviour problems. And so I wanted to look at a way of helping the children to reduce their behaviour problems, raise their self-esteem, and then I thought that indirectly that would have an impact on reducing the teacher's stress.
11: And the big bad Ibrahim.
1: The head introduced a quiet place aimed at everyone in the school. It gives children and teachers a peaceful place to escape to.
13: The room has been specially designed so that the paintwork, it has music in there, it has a water feature, aromatherapy oils burning in there. So it's meant to stimulate all of the senses when the children go to visit the room.
1: You're letting go and feeling more and more relaxed and still.
9: I like the quiet place because it relaxes. You get massages done and it relaxes your body and wakes you up. I like the quiet place because it's nice and relaxing.
12: Once we established the room for the children, it then became very obvious that actually the room could have a direct effect on the teachers, in that they could access massage.
14: I think it's really important. It's one of those things that if you say, I'm going to make half an hour to have a massage, when you come out, the kind of work you might do for an hour after that, it's way more effective.
15: It's a good opportunity for them to come in and just to relax, just to switch off for half an hour and just close their eyes and relax.
13: It's available after school and at lunch times for half hour sessions to go for different kinds of massages. And so now Lorraine, who actually works in the relaxation room, I make sure that she comes and signs me up, so I have a head massage every week for free.
12: The Children's Fund funded the setting up of the room, they funded the workers in the room, and they've also funded the monitoring and evaluation of the project, which is also very important in order to ensure that it's having the impact that you think it's having. So that funding has been key. I also fund one of the workers myself from my budget now, and I think it's about deciding what your priorities are.
1: The Quiet Place initiative goes hand in hand with other projects at the school, including a healthy eating drive for the pupils.
12: They've got a healthy lunchbox with no sweets or sugary stuff in it. They get a sticker. So the children actually are now saying to their parents, I don't want that in my pet lunchbox because I won't get a sticker otherwise.
1: There are also relaxation exercises for the children in the classroom. A calm and collected pupil makes for a stress-free atmosphere and teacher.
13: What we try to do is to look at the children and to think about the stresses and strains that they have at home and to help them to overcome those before we begin to teach. And one of the ways that we do that is to have a daily relaxation session.

0: In front of us is we've got our human model, of a solid and our human model of a liquid. Some of you touching, some of you around. Ah, with your pencil as well, well remembered, Azim. Right.
1: So we're very hands-on here, nice and kinesthetic, getting them up to actually model what she's talking about.
0: What a saturated solution is. And the whole point of this is to make sure that you can use those key words that you've written down. So refer back to them for help.
1: Something that I am noticing with Nick is that the camera has to move the whole time to follow her. Now, this is lovely in a way because she's making good use of the space, but there's an extent to which it might be distracting some of the quieter students who like to have a more settled atmosphere.
0: You've got only 2 minutes to have it finished, please, because I don't want the people that have finished waiting around. Yeah. Oh, that was rubbish.
1: I think we just saw a little bit of the real Nick there. It's this kind of teacher Nick, but occasionally you get a little glimpse, which I think children really love when they see a bit of the real person.
0: You've got 1 minute on whatever you're doing, just one more minute. Right, you three come up here, please. Right, I'm going to sit at the back here. Now, the first thing, what do they need to do? Should they go anywhere near equipment?
2: No.
0: No, why?
2: Like, if they get to that point, they could hurt themselves.
0: OK, so we've got a risk on breakages, but what else? What should...
1: So a bit of risk assessment here, a bit of health and safety before we get started.
0: Go and get yourself some goggles, please.
1: And she's got the children to identify what the risks might be, which is a great way to do it.
0: So, what you have in front of you is something, a whole list of information about kidney stones. Your task is, as a group, says on the board, can you make a suggestion in the correct order about the formation of kidney stones? So they're not in the right order. Your job is trying to put them in the right...
1: In a low ability class, you might want to keep things still and calm and quiet, and your body language, your movement around the room can feed into that. But with this top set, she's certainly keeping up the pace of the lesson.
0: OK. Whilst you do that... OK. These are your... 6 patients. One of them needs a kidney transplant. Well, they all need kidney transplants, but there's only one...
1: So what's happening here is the students have been doing a sorting card activity, and now some of the more able ones have finished that, so they're moving on to the ethical dilemmas around the idea of kidney transplants. So what Nick's done is she's given them some sort of character studies, which of these people most deserves the transplant, and she's asking them to talk about that.
0: And what we'll do is, after lunchtime, I'll go through with a little bit about what you've missed, OK?
3: Number 4. He's 69.
4: He's 69, never smoked. No drugs. No alcohol. And he's got a renal tumour that requires transplant. And he's got a bit more
0: than this. OK, so what are you saying?
3: She's 6 months old.
1: It might look like there's lots of different things going on in this lesson and that the sort of central thread is a bit lost. But actually, I think what Nick's done is she's differentiated the activities so well that she can have one group doing the extension task, then hand it to the next group and so on. Nick, give those girls a bit of positive reinforcement because they're really on task when she's finished reading that one out.
0: We just want to have a go at thinking of the ethics behind it. You've been working really well today, girls. Mohammed. Huh? You've chosen this person. So why?
1: Nick is being drawn to the right-hand side of her lab quite a bit. I don't know if that's because that's where the boys sit.

0: Or perhaps it's because she's right-hand dominant. A lot of teachers don't realise this, but if you're right-handed, your tendency will be to focus on the right-hand side of your room. And what you need to do is make a conscious decision to focus over to the left.
1: OK. Keep your goggles on, remember?
0: Nick, when you get the whole class together, can you stand completely still and don't kind of go into talking to them until they're ready? You might do a little hand signal, maybe a couple of clicks, clap, everyone looking this way.
1: OK, year sevens. You need those. Dad, the shoelace can be done in a minute, OK? Sit yourself down, please. Jack, I've asked you to stop. OK, brilliant.
0: Sometimes you can get so involved in kind of keeping the teaching and learning moving that you forget to ever pause. I think, actually, that's the first time she's actually paused during this lesson. She's got this lovely active style, but in a few years' time, it's going to start to take it out of her energy-wise.
1: The last thing that we're going to have a look at just before we go to lunch is talking about what kidney stones...
0: Now, Nick's learnt on the job. She's been in the classroom from day one and doing a lot of studying at the same time, lots of lesson plans, lots of schemes of work, she's been telling me. And what's interesting is how that has influenced her style. She's come in as a scientist as opposed to as a trained teacher. She's got really good classroom management. It's a dry style, but they're certainly responding to it. I know she's had a lot of mentoring from the head of teaching and learning, and that's obviously been a great help to her. Overall, I think she's doing great. There's a few little issues I'd like to talk to her about after the lesson, but I think she's a really successful teacher. Did you enjoy that? How did you feel it went?
2: I thought it went okay, actually. It was less nerve-wracking than I thought, and it wasn't as bad with the earpiece as everything that I'd imagined it was going to be, so I was pleased.
0: Did you deliberately split them into boys and girls when they were grouped?
2: No, when they first came in as a group right at the start of year seven, I like to give my groups the option to sit where they like and give them a bit more responsibility and trust straight off. And then what happens is if they do misbehave, I then tend to move them. And I find that works quite well.
0: I've always taken completely the opposite approach in that I've always assumed from day one that whatever the group activity, there will always be mixed gender, because I think it teaches children a really important lesson about mixing with the other genders. And I think if it's an assumption right from the start, they never think to question it. I think one other thing I noticed is that you have this right-hand dominance thing in the classroom, and that side of the room tends to be where you stand, where you focus your attention. And it's just something to be aware of, because it's easily corrected. But unless you're actually aware that you're doing it, you don't necessarily realise it's happening. Your movement around the room is amazing, but just sometimes give yourself a break, because by the time you get to 25, you're going to be like on your knees if you keep that sort of pace up. You know, sometimes step back and have a little relax.

0: bitch. I don't want to hear you say that.
1: Put that umbrella around while I just take it off you.
2: Warum?
3: Could peer observation be used as a tool to help recently qualified teachers improve their practice? John Bailey has come to work with a pair of Year 3 teachers at Hamilton Primary School in Colchester. Experienced teacher Sarah Wright is going to offer advice to recent NQT Sophia Morley on how to develop her handling of literacy lessons.
4: Bye-bye!
3: They're going to watch each other teach.
4: Two really important types of words we need to think of when

0: with first, Sophia.
1: What we're going to do first is look at some descriptions of characters that I've found for you from some Roald Dahl books. And what I want you to do is, on your tables, look at these descriptions and see if you can find some really good words. I want you to think about these words and how they've been used, because I want you to do the same sort of thing later. So you probably need to choose one person to read out to the group.
2: He was so skinny, he seemed to be made out of fairy bits of wire, but he danced wonderfully well.
3: Instead of just putting so, what if they put he was skinny?
2: But he could, like, dance really, really well.
3: No, but then it would fall over.
1: How are they describing the mouth other than like bottom?
4: You're off to a good start with it. They obviously trust and love you. The relationship there is great. And I hope you feel good about it, because that's a teacher at work with an engaged class.
5: I think it's a really nice start to the lesson. I think the kids are extremely switched on and engaged in what they're doing, and they're quite clear on the different words that they're using as well.
1: So let's go round and see if you've guessed who your characters are and what sort of words you found that are particularly descriptive. Hannah? What were your really good describing words in that?
2: Well, he was amazingly skinny.
6: Yeah, instead of, like, so skinny. Yeah. Like,
2: because we don't think it's very, like, wow.
6: Because it says, like, he was so skinny.
2: I think
6: he seemed like made out of furry bits of wire.
5: Okay. I think perhaps, so when some of the children are discussing some of the things that they're doing, they were quite keen to speak to each other and quite happy speaking in their little groups. But when it came to actually giving the feedback, I think that perhaps some of the children weren't listening to what some of the other children were saying, or that when they were giving the feedback, they're both speaking at the same time. So some of the other children, it was more difficult for them to listen. A number of the children were asked what they said as well, so some of them became a little bit bored during that time.
1: Alistair?
7: Gigantic.
1: Gigantic. What was that describing?
7: The bird.
1: The gigantic bird. Good. Anything else? Just gigantic?
7: No, there's more.
2: The amazing beak.
1: Uh-huh. Isabel, was there something else?
2: I had an amazing orange coloured.
1: Right, and was it like something?
0: Sarah's class is tackling the same topic, but she uses a very different technique.
8: Now, adjectives, big word there. Just in your talk, partner, very, very quickly, I'd like you to think of an adjective. So just between you, try and think of an interesting adjective. Off you go.
9: It's a thing.
2: It's marvellous.
10: Beautiful.
2: Yeah, beautiful.
11: Big.
2: Hairy.
8: Right, who'd like to share one of their adjectives with us? Amy.
12: Delicious.
8: Okay, Oliver.
13: Bouncy.
8: Lovely. One more, Harry.
14: Fantastic.
8: What kind of words are they then? What is an adjective? Emily.
15: Describing word.
8: Well done, it's a describing word, isn't it? Okay, we're going to be thinking about Roald Dahl's baddies. So what I want you to do, again with your talk partners, is I want you to think of as many Roald Dahl's baddies as you can.
16: Bunny Catcher, Man Hugger, Meat Eater,
17: Sponge Nut Spiker,
18: and all the next
1: I think that talk partners would really benefit my children, rather than working in a whole group where they have to listen to like four people or five people talk each time. If they've got just a partner, then it's going to be quicker, isn't it? They're going to spend less time on it, so.
5: And also, I suppose, when children are feeding back as well in the class, as a whole class, if you're only taking it from a couple of people, because they feel like they've already shared an idea, you don't have to get so many children in the classroom to share their idea, because they feel like they've all had a say of something already.
1: And so, also, it would encourage more children to speak up, I think. A lot of children will sit back in a group, won't they, and let the more dominant children get on with it, and they'll let the more dominant people speak to me, feed it back to me, whereas if they're in a talk partner, they might be more encouraged to speak.
4: OK, I noticed in Sarah's lesson, she was on at them about every 4 minutes, but I also noticed that teacher intervention is very focused. In the next 3 minutes, I want you to talk with your partners about such and such, and then we get three or four exemplars back from the room. And so when they're going at it with a target, they're really engaged.
1: Yeah.
4: And paradoxically, it feels less teacher-led than when you say you've got 10 minutes to think of some adjectives. But if

0: they don't have a plan for how to work at the table. All sorts of things might be happening at the tables, mightn't they?
1: Yeah.
0: Is that right? Have I got that right?
2: Yeah, I think so. There's certain rules that we follow, which we've established with the class and that they've made up themselves. So it's like, look at your talk partner, talk on task, take turns to listen to one another and to listen carefully to your talk partner. And with the talk partners, they change every 2 weeks as well. It's randomly picked out, so children just names in a hat and they're picked out, and that's quite an important part of it as well, that it's random, because the children feel that there's a fairness about that as well. With your talk partner, what extra Roldar characters could you make? Off you go.
3: Mr. Pterodactyl.
4: Every time she gets angry, she could turn squid.
0: I must say, I like the idea of ringing the changes with talking partners, because there's all sorts of social business going on there as well, isn't there?
5: This is
0: presumably it means at the end of a term, I've talked in a pretty focused way with at least half the class.
5: Yeah, thanks.
0: Does that make them more confident talkers?
2: I think so, yeah. And also those children that aren't very confident or sometimes have difficulty thinking of ideas, if the other person can give them some ideas as well, then it's nice for them to be able to put their hand up and say something, and that makes them more confident.
1: So, we've met the characters, we've talked a little bit about...
6: Back in Sophia's class, it's time to turn the preparation into practice.
1: But we need to now think about exactly what it is that we want to write when we're doing our character descriptions. First of all, I want you to describe the appearance of your character. That's a bit like what we did the other day, isn't it, when we were describing each other. We described their long, luscious blonde hair or something like that. And then you're going to move on and describe them, describe what they're like. Are they a good character, a goodie, or are they a bad character, a baddie? And I want you to think about how they're bad and how they're good. Obviously, we need to keep going with those adjectives and adverbs and similes in there as well, if we can.
6: Sophia's guidelines produce results, but John thinks she could learn more from Sarah, who sets out the success criteria before starting.
2: She was like a great, white, soggy, overboiled cabbage. Now, why is this an effective character description? What do I mean by effective? Alice?
4: You can really get a good picture of what it's like.
2: Right. I want you to think about why this particular one is an effective character description. What does Roald Dahl do to make it so good? Discuss that for a couple of minutes.
7: He used good adjectives.
8: Yeah.
7: Excellent.
8: Right.
4: Overboiled cabbage.
2: Right, so she said she was like a great, wild, soggy, overboiled cabbage. So what's the word for that when you're describing what something's
4: disgusting.
2: Like?
4: Icky.
2: OK, horrible, but what's the actual technical word?
0: What did you notice about the way Sarah establish success criteria with the class?
1: It was really clear, and you took out what the children had noticed was good about a piece of writing and then wrote it up and used those as the success criteria for their work.
2: Sam?
9: Roald Dahl does really good combinations like fat and short.
2: Great. Opposites. We say he contrasts characters, so he's got good characters and he's got bad characters. Good. And we were talking about down here, he doesn't just do a bad character, what does he do? He makes them...
4: really, really horrible.
2: Really, really bad, doesn't he? Anything else of why it was a good description? Jacob?
4: Excellent adjectives.
2: Right, OK, good.
4: Like he uses... bony body.
2: By picking out why this is a good description, you've made the success criteria for writing your own descriptions.
0: I think that one of the central ideas is that we share success criteria with children. Children embark on tasks knowing what it takes to be successful. And if we've done a really good job, they've helped to tell us what it means to be successful. There's one other thing I want to cover. High-level questioning.
2: Is there any difference between the success criteria for writing a goodie and writing a baddie?
0: That's a hell of an adult question, isn't it? That's a very high-level question.
10: Would we still use similes?

0: use interesting adjectives.
1: I came away thinking, damn it, I learned something big there, and so did they. In the training that you've had so far, where does questioning sit, and that idea of thinking of mind-expanding questions for children?
2: Getting children to ask questions themselves is, I think, is really important. Mm-hmm. And I try to include that where I can as well. I think, I have to say, I'm not sure whether I really include a lot of higher order questions. I can't really think about it that easily. But I ask quite a lot of open questions, and I try to encourage them to ask questions as well.
3: I think as well as having high-level questions, it's having a range of questions is really important, and that's something that we've also been sort of trialling as well. So changing a question into a statement and then asking the children if they agree or disagree, or just giving the children the answer and saying, right, what's the question? So rather than saying what's an adjective, say bright. Okay, what's the question? That's the answer. So it's really getting them thinking.
1: If you wanted to achieve some of those effects that you saw in Sarah's lesson, where would you start? What would you do? What would you do tomorrow morning?
2: A lot of the stuff that I've seen in Sarah's lesson, I'm really eager to take on and use in my class. I'm starting something just simple, some really simple success criteria with how to read or something like that. That sounds really silly, but, you know, checking your words and rereading or something, or splitting the words up if they're not sure what the word is.
3: Mm-hmm. Or success criteria for handwriting, yeah. Even, and just a simple
2: Yeah, rather
3: list
2: than
3: then.
2: Straight away in a lesson.
3: I think that the talk partners would be something that...
2: Oh, yeah, I can start using straight away, really, the
3: talk
2: partners. That's
3: it. Absolutely. You could start on Monday morning with that.
1: If I was Sophia, how am I going to get help from you? How's this relationship going to work?
2: I've never seen Sarah teach, so no, it's really good. I think I'd like to do it more often, actually.
3: Definitely, we can support each other more, so Sophia can watch me teach more, but particularly with our planning as well, obviously, that we can plan in those things and asking questions and thinking about the success criteria beforehand to aid the children.
1: For my money, a bit of joint planning is brilliant, mm-hmm. even if it's only 10 minutes. Yeah, here's my lesson plan, or here are my overheads. How can I improve it? Mm-hmm. And that's a great way to work.
3: Yeah.
1: Because then you very quickly know everything that the other person knows.
2: Mm.

0: Generate's next performance was back home at Thistley Hough High School. To discuss why the Generate and Race Into Schools projects have succeeded, and succeeded despite a lack of black or Asian teachers involved, we brought together Nigel Jobling, head teacher at Thistley Hough, Jan Webber, head teacher at Longton High, Malcolm Rishton, acting head at the Alexandra Junior, a feeder of Longton High, Martin Nugent, an assistant head who organises the Generate performers, Jay Gardner from the Race Equality Council, and Peter Mitchell, head teacher of the Thomas Alleyne's High School in Uttoxeter, which has just 13 pupils from ethnic minorities. After watching Generate, the discussion got underway on why the group had made such an impact.
1: It was obvious that there was a fair amount of racial unrest in the school. There was a lack of mixing. That's how it really manifested itself. The groups in school, the main two ethnic groups in school, just weren't mixing. And there was a lot of sort of context to that, one of which was we mainly had single-race primary schools, that all of our Asian children came from one particular part of the city, Shelton. They came in on bus by bus together, they went home by bus together, and they weren't really part of the whole school community. So we were in a position, really, where we had to do something drastic. And I guess the main umbrella that we dealt with it with was the umbrella of participation. The idea is because the groups were so different, they didn't grow up together in the same street, they didn't play as children, and what we needed to do was to start to get the children to see each other as individuals rather than as groups. So what we did was we decided to introduce a range of extracurricular activities which were so interesting and so desirable to the children that they couldn't help but join in. And the net effect was that Generate really came out of that.
2: The reason I came across them was they came to our school, which is all white virtually, 1,300 students, only 13 from ethnic minorities. And our students are actually at a disadvantage, so a cultural disadvantage, because they live in an all-white community. They're going to go to university, they're going to go to work in a multicultural environment, and they might not know how to handle it. They might not have talked to a black person in the whole of their life, and that's not their fault. But it does put them at a disadvantage. So we're interested in actually getting different cultures in, and that's when they came out, not to see the dance, however much they enjoyed that, but it was that catch to get them to talk together.
3: That's the key behind Generate. It isn't the dance. The dance is almost like an output, you know, that's like the light shining, but the kind of the electricity that went in to start with was the ideals and the philosophy and the aims of the group itself.
0: Two themes soon developed. The need to reach out to both primary and secondary schools dominated by pupils of the same colour, and the importance of involving the local community.
4: We've actually taken a new approach as well, using arts and performing arts as a way of tackling racial tension within the community. And we're now going into predominantly white areas and providing cultural arts services to predominantly white areas to broaden people's thinking and also open up a dialogue so people can start to communicate information about each other, about different cultures, but doing it in a fun environment, in a fun setting. And I think Generate is a similar thing here, but it's, for us, we feel that it's a multi-agency

0: approach. We all have something to do. We have to have an input into making a difference, whether it be the school through education, whether it be Generate through performing arts, whether it be the parents, like in Longton, I've got to say, I was very impressed with their parents group who are actually proactive, working to make a difference and to actually address the issues.
1: It's interesting listening to Nigel because there are similarities in what we both had to approach and also some differences in the way we tackled it. And Jay's point, we had a similar situation. Our Pakistani Muslim children come from the same feeder school. The other feeder schools are all white, so it's the first time that they really come into contact with each other. And what we found was not only did we have to look at tackling the issue in school, but also it was an issue for primary schools as well, and that therefore the all-white primary schools needed to be involved in this. And so our STARS group, our equivalent of your group really, they've actually done workshops in the primary schools to try and make them aware so that when they come to Longton, it's not the first time they've had experience of these students and their different cultural backgrounds, and they've really appreciated that. And Jay's other point, we also realised that this was not an issue peculiar to our school but to the community in Stoke-on-Trent, and our parents came on board and they wanted to model good relations between parents of different backgrounds to show other parents how they should behave with each other, and they wanted to learn about each other's cultures. They were really keen on that, and we just had a cultures evening recently.
2: I feel there needs to be more input somewhere along the line to get down not just to white secondary schools but to white primary schools and get more input in there and educate the children and hopefully probably some of the parents as well before they actually get to high school, because I think that's where the problems are arising when these groups meet who've had no experience of multicultural, you know, community living.
1: I mean, it's very interesting to hear that your school, actually, you do appreciate that that is an issue, that when you have an all-white school, there's an issue there that needs to be addressed. I think the problem is that in many primary all-white schools, they have the attitude, well, we don't have issues, it's not our problem, and therefore they don't seek to look at that. And I think you're absolutely right. I think a lot does have to be done in primary schools.
3: I mean, we, for example, have very few racist issues, because actually there isn't the opportunity to have them. But that doesn't necessarily mean we haven't got some children who would either be a latent racist or indeed accidentally have a racist attitude. It doesn't mean it's not going to be there. We used to say, supposing we bring a busload of Asian children to school for a day, are we absolutely certain there'll be no racism? Well, I think when we've got groups coming in from outside, we're more certain about that than we used to be. But that's the issue. You need to give people the opportunity to develop rather than just say, well, there's actually not a problem here.
0: I think at the primary school level as well, it's about access, really. It's about how and what can be done to raise cultural awareness within the primary schools. Mm-hmm. Now, at the REC, our approach is to take lots of different media to get our message across. So whether it be political or be sports or be the arts, we try to use those different media to give us access, to grant us access into different areas.
2: And I'm just wondering whether maybe on a peer-to-peer level, whether possibly in the future something with year six children in multicultural schools going into the feeder primary schools, for example, in Longton, might have just as much effect and get them before they actually get to the secondary sector so that we're educating them from a younger age. But it's probably a way forward, I don't know. Yeah,
1: I think that's a really good idea, and they could actually make friends, couldn't they? And then when they get up to the high school, they already know some of those students.
2: Yeah.
4: I think that's the key word, friendship. I think that all of the activities that we're talking about give pupils the opportunity to make friendships across different races and across different religions. And I think one of the key things, I mean, we saw that at Thomas Alleyne's, is Asian boys were working with your white boys, and they were on the floor breakdancing, laughing and joking, and they had built, within minutes, they'd built up relationships. And as we were leaving, you know, your students were saying, oh, when are you going to come back? Can we have you come back here? And they'd already built up a very positive rapport with our students. It was fantastic. It was good.
3: Because we have the traditional things like pen pals, but it's with France, and generally with white France.
5: Yes.
3: And we have that, or we might have a link with Ghana, but actually the link with Burton down the road or with Stoke isn't there.
0: 2 weeks ago we actually went into a school in Stafford, Sir Graham Balfour, and we worked with 172 pupils in one day doing a cultural awareness with 12 artists from different cultures coming in and working with a whole year group. And we've done that at school for 4 years now, and what it's enabled us to do is from that main workshop with 172 pupils, the school has then broken that down into more longer extended workshops across the year. And so you're trying to build it into the school's, not curriculum, but build it into the school's programming.
5: The discussion moved on to the pressures that schools have to sustain introducing multicultural policies.
6: If you have a school with Asian children in a predominantly white community, they can become a target for local activists. And you know, the bus itself can become a target. We've had quite a few issues with external people coming into school who we don't even know, who have attacked our bus. And the reason they've attacked the bus is because there's Asian kids on it, and they felt strongly about not liking Asians that day, and they were the ones that were accessible to them. I mean, that's frightening stuff.
1: We've had the same situation where we have been targeted by people in the outside community who don't want us to be harmonious and want to display that perhaps we're not, and therefore get across messages to the community as a whole.
6: Well, we had lots of strong internal peer pressure amongst the kids. Mm. You know, when we first started doing this, you know, the children were sort of saying, you know, why do you want to, you know, why are you knocking around with those packies? You know, you're a packy lover, and you know, why are you going with those white kids? And there was a lot of negative peer pressure amongst the older children who'd been through 5 years of you know, and to some extent the long-term, you know, we almost like fought that whilst working with the younger children. Of course, the younger children are now the ones who are leading the school.
5: Finally, the problem of staffing was raised, the attitude of some teachers and the ignorance of others.
3: One of the issues we face in an all-white school is when we've got a staff who've taught the whole of their career, be that a short career or a long career, some of them actually are not inclined to apply for a school with a multicultural environment because they're worried that they haven't got the skills. It's not they're being racist, they're worried they haven't got the skills. And one thing we've got to do is try and make sure those teachers are more confident to come and work in a different sort of school in order to keep that mix going and to keep that experience going around all the schools within a community.
6: Yeah, we've been very successful actually in attracting staff from ethnic minorities. We don't actively advertise amongst the ethnic minorities, but I think that because we are getting a growing reputation in terms of equal opportunity work, we are tending to attract more people from ethnic minorities who want to work in a school that value equal opportunities. Interviewing staff is always interesting because we always ask them, this year it's a multicultural school, you know, how will you take this into account? And some people say, all children are the same, you know, I don't mind who they are type thing. And that's the wrong answer. And it's not the wrong answer because of anything to do with ethnicity. It's to do with the fact that every single child is different. They've all got needs, you know, whether they've got learning needs, behavioural needs, or whatever. And if you make a blanket statement like they're all the same, then to be honest, we don't employ you. Some people say I haven't got any idea at all. I've never worked in a school like that. That's absolutely fine. But the ones who say yeah, all kids are the same, I haven't got a problem with it. You know, I haven't got a problem with Asian kids. Never ever get the job here. And it's a wider thing than race. It's to do with attitude. Mm. It's a very good question to ask, actually.
1: Because yeah, you're right, there are no special skills, are there?
6: No, absolutely not.
1: Not at all. And I think that your staff would find that if they came and worked in my school, children aren't treated any differently. And it's, as Nigel said, it's about how you treat children as different people altogether. And actually, you have to be prepared to learn, because when I came to the school, there were lots of things that I didn't know, because I'd never taught in a school with Muslim children in it. But I had to be prepared to learn and realise that occasionally maybe I did need to think about what I was doing. And I will say to the students, you need to tell me that, because I don't know that, but I want to learn, I want to know, and I want to adjust whatever I'm doing to fit in with that.
2: And there's so much that these children offer, the mix of children offer to you as a person, really, as a teacher, that, you know, there is this danger of, oh, I couldn't do that, but there are no special skills, and I think once you've experienced, you would want to stay in that environment for the rest of your teaching career.
3: It may be at teacher training. They do two schools. Actually, I know for a fact that they will quite often go from an all-white school to an all-white school for the same practice, and maybe at least one of those practices should be in a multicultural environment.
0: Well, I think it's about them understanding about the diversity of the areas they're going to be working as well, because we can learn a lot from the diversity. Mm. And I must admit, in some of the areas in Stoke, we have individuals who use the growing diversity of the city as a way to preach hate. Now, for the teachers, if they understand a little bit more about diversity,

0: it will help them to broaden the ways in which they're going to teach.
1: Thanks to the success of the Generate Performers and the Race into Schools project, there are reasons to be optimistic about race relations in schools in and around Stoke-on-Trent, but absolutely no reason to relax.

0: his school will be safe. And anybody, anybody who gets involved in the thuggery that happened on Friday, anybody that gets involved, you have no place in our family, and we'll root you out.
1: An emergency assembly has been called at George Dixon School in Birmingham by head teacher Sir Robert Dowling. Some Somali pupils have been attacked by a group of West Indian pupils.
0: Yesterday, I discussed Martin Luther King. I wonder, had he stood on Friday evening and watched a small group of thugs wearing your uniform decide to go as a group and attack four boys just because they happened to be there?
1: Like many inner city schools, George Dixon is experiencing a new kind of racial conflict between ethnic minorities.
0: Mom, hear my message very, very carefully. All 12 are no longer in the school and have no doubts about this. You're facing your examinations. You're doing your coursework. Nothing in this world is more important to me than every single one of you succeed. But there's one thing even more important. This school will be safe. There's a tiny group who are throwing their weight about, and they want you to admire them. Don't. Don't.
1: The fight began with a small incident, an argument between two boys in a game of football.
0: It will not happen again. Is that clear? I can't hear a word you're saying.
2: Yes, sir.
0: I still can't hear because you and you and you felt you were too tough to talk. I will cut you out if necessary. Is it over?
2: Yes, sir.
1: Each school has its own way of dealing with race. This head has a policy of zero tolerance and believes every student has to take responsibility.
0: Evil starts in small, tiny ways. You don't buy it in a bucket in Tesco's. But you must take your share of the guilt too. Those of you who hang about, those of you who watch, those of you who don't interfere, those of you who say, it's nothing to do with me, I was just there.
3: The majority of young people, in my experience, they have no interest in violence or trouble in the school. And by giving them responsibility and by talking to them, most things that you don't want to happen in school can be kept at a minimum. You will never eradicate the vagaries of human nature where you have, as I said, 1,200 young people milling about together. You will never eradicate it. But your job is not to eradicate it. Your job is actually to deal with every incident and use it as best you can. Well, am I right or wrong?
4: Right, sir.
3: You think so?
4: Yeah.
3: Good. I think that the way to keep the school under control is to actually not see it as a group of people to do something to, but to see it as a corporate body where we all have responsibilities, the students and the staff, and we share the same responsibilities. Am I right or wrong?
5: You're right, sir.
3: Sometimes I'm never that sure, you know. Never that easy.
1: Inter-ethnic conflict is an issue for a growing number of inner-city schools, but it's one that's rarely spoken about in public. John Kelly Boys is in Brent in northwest London. Here too, small incidents can quickly escalate with students dividing along racial lines. The worst

0: fight in recent years started with an argument between two boys, again in a football match. It led to a battle at the school gates with Afghan boys on one side and everyone else on the other.
1: When I got there, of course, I hadn't been briefed. And so when I saw the first person who was throwing a punch, I grabbed him because someone else was after him. And we ran like mad. I didn't know why I was running. All I knew was I wanted to get away from there with the boy because someone had hit him. So we ran all the way up here. I caught my breath and asked him what it was that was going on. And then he told me that a group of people were fighting each other almost indiscriminately.
2: How many people were involved in that incident?
1: There could be up to 100 people. Because they were all pouring out, and some wouldn't even know why there was a flare-up, and still they'll join in.
2: And which groups were involved?
1: On that day, the boy who was attacked, he was Afghan, and so his friend would go and rescue him, which was what they said. We went to our friend to help him. Then there were black boys there who were on the other side.
0: Predictably, the most vulnerable groups are the recent arrivals. Refugees from Somalia, Afghanistan, and now Iran and Iraq. A Saturday school has been set up with lessons specifically targeted at these boys and their families, so they feel more confident and less vulnerable. There's been huge demand.
3: It has just literally grown like topsy. You know, we've tried to meet the responses, the needs of the community, rather than prescribe a curriculum for them. We've actually tried to respond to their needs, and it has grown from 25 people the first couple of weeks to 500. We have a program now, which I think is very helpful in trying to get the mothers and the fathers and the youngsters, and I mean youngsters like 4, 5, 6 year old children, accustomed to coming to John Kelly Boys.
0: The Saturday school has already had an impact, especially for the Somali boys who've become more integrated.
4: We found that when we have new arrivals into the school, and they're all from the same country, they'll often group together, which is what's happening with our Afghani boys at the moment. And then after a period of time, that will stop, and they'll become a lot more integrated. And we've seen that happen with our Somali kids. Now they don't stick in groups, whereas at the moment our Afghani boys are doing that. So if we can engage them in activities on a Saturday, then we'd hope that that would spread to activities which are done in the school Monday to Friday.
0: The school places a special emphasis on respect for each other's cultures and challenging prejudice. In this year's 7 citizenship class, they're talking about how the media portrays Muslims and its impact on the boys themselves.
5: So what we're looking at today in our lesson is there a stereotype in the media of somebody who is Muslim? So I want you to think about maybe what words, what sentences, what sayings you associate with this word. So I'm going to pass one of these to every table, and I want you as a group to come up with the words that you think.
0: Two-thirds of students here are Muslims. Their associations with the word Muslim are instinctively positive. For the non-Muslim boys, the words they think of first tend to be negative.
5: Okay, I think this group have got their hands up first. So, if I ask Ahmed, can you start us off? What does the word Muslim mean?
6: Muslim means that they're helpful people. They pray.
5: Okay, so we say pray.
6: They celebrate Eid and Ramadan.
5: Okay, so if we put celebrations. Okay, we're going to move on to the next group now. Gentlemen, what words have you come up with that we've not already got?
7: They say that Muslims are terrorists.
5: Okay.
7: And if they have a big beard, that means they're terrorists.
8: I think Muslim means religious.
6: Cool.
9: Some people think Muslims are murderers.
6: Torture. Muslim girls wear hijabs.
0: Some of these pupils have only been learning English for a short while.
5: Where do we get these words?
10: You know, TV, they show some Muslim bombing vehicles and buses, and that's why we got an idea to write down what happened in the sheet.
5: Okay, so those ideas came to you from watching TV. So we were thinking about whether being a Muslim has changed since there's been bombings in London and the 9/11 attacks. What did you think about life as a Muslim?
6: The way that people treat Muslims, sometimes they treat them good, yeah, and sometimes they treat them bad. And some people think that Muslims are all terrorists, and people are suffering, like, and other countries, like countries in Africa that have armies, and they're ignoring, like, Palestine and Iraq and all them.
5: Okay, we'll go quickly to this group here, because I think Omar had something he wanted to say.
11: Some of the people are in other countries, they show, like, bad pictures of prophets and all of that, showing that how they bombed them and all of that. And in Iraq, the American troops are treating the prisoners like hell. They're taking their clothes off and putting dogs next to them and telling them what to do and beating them.
3: I'm not pretending there haven't been situations around racism, but what I would have to say is because of the way that we try to deal with the young people and make them work with each other, it has helped towards having a very smooth and reasonably settled population.
0: For some, the solution is to begin addressing these issues early. Tower Hamlets in East London is an area where racial tension has been high. At Bangabandhu Primary, more than 80% of pupils come from Bangladeshi families. As in Brent, the newest arrivals are sometimes given a hard time.
12: We are normally dealing, actually, with, if there is an event, with a Bangladeshi child using racist language towards a Somalian. That would be the most likely scenario. Whenever there is a falling out, it is those children that usually experience the name-calling. The most common name-calling being Black Monkey.
0: The school's called in a theatre group to work with Year 4. They start by gathering anecdotal evidence from the children, which will be incorporated into a drama.
13: Has anybody seen anything that was racist going on in the playground?
14: In my old school year, a boy came new to that school and he didn't really know, like, what class is he in. Then I told him. Then I was playing with lots of boys, and he wanted to join in. And my best friend told that boy he can't play because he's a Somalia.

0: It's clear that a big shift has taken place within the Bangladeshi community. Traditionally seen as victims of racism, some are now dishing it out.
1: You might have a lot of racism outside in the community towards the group that's dominant within the school. You might have a school where most of the children are Bangladeshi, for instance, and outside the school they're suffering a lot of racism, but inside the school they're being quite racist to children who aren't Bangladeshi and excluding them. They're like, well, people do this to us, so we try and do it to them first before they do it to us, and we keep them in their place.
2: Excellent work. Nina, if I could just have a quick chat with you.
3: It's lunchtime.
2: Yes, but it's an important matter. Come and sit down, please. Now, Nina, I was on playground duty this morning and I noticed you saying nasty things to Chantal and Zoe in Saleti.
3: I wasn't saying anything bad about them, sir. I was just telling them to get a move on because the bell had gone.
2: Really? Well, Nina, let me just tell you something. Just because I don't speak Saleti or Bengali, that doesn't mean that I can't tell that you're being rude about someone. I can tell by the expression of your face and the tone of your voice. Do you understand?
3: Yes, sir. Sorry, sir.
2: Yes.
1: What the drama does is it gives the children a chance to interact and rehearse different strategies, really, that they might use in the playground if someone is being racist.
2: Do you want to come up here and have a go?
4: Yes.
2: Let's do that.
4: Yes.
2: You sound like you know what you're talking about. We're going to take it from when Jack says, but my granddad would really kill me if I was talking to a Muslim person, yeah? And my granddad, he'd really, really tell me off if he found out I was chatting to a Muslim person or being friends with one.
4: Well, you were just chatting to her and you were friends with her until you found out she was a Muslim.
2: Yeah, that was a mistake. That was a mistake, wasn't it? I mean, if my granddad says I can't do it, I can't do it, can I? That's it.
4: But sometimes people make mistakes.
2: You say my granddad makes mistakes?
4: Yeah.
2: But I love my granddad. You're cussing my granddad.
4: No, no.
2: Better not.
4: Why don't you go and have a go at talking to Nina? See if it hurts.
2: Yeah, but
4: it doesn't hurt, does it, to talk to somebody?
2: And if someone is being
0: the aim of the theatre workshop is to encourage the children to integrate before they reach secondary, where the pressure to stick together in their own ethnic groups become much greater. George Dixon's in Birmingham, a city that's seen street battles between black and Asian youths and is well known for its gang culture. This was a failing school, but it's been transformed by tackling the community's problems head on and by keeping trouble firmly at the school gate.
5: The fact that we live in an inner city, Birmingham, and there is a ghetto culture out there, and that sometimes that ghetto culture does spill into schools, well, it did in the past, but now obviously it don't because, you know, the head just won't allow it. The staff won't allow it, and the pupils themselves, I must say, wouldn't allow it. In the past, you had always a culture of you don't tell the members of staff what's going on, you don't share these things, almost like kind of honour among thieves kind of thing. You don't tend to get that anymore at school at the moment. If there's a problem and there's something that may kick off later on, you get pupils, teachers will tend to know about it anyway through a gut feeling, but even if a situation where they haven't got an idea, you'll always get someone who'll say to you, sir, there seems to be a problem with X, Y, and Z. Something might happen. And there, so forth. We're well informed. In fact, listen, some of you, look, there's less queues on the other. There's less people in the other queue. Why don't some of you go to the other one?
0: Teachers have worked hard to keep their ears close to the ground and to build a relationship of trust with students.
6: Teachers can always pick up on tension. So, I think we were in the same lesson. I think there was something going on and the teachers picked up on it and then it was sorted out by lunch because there was supposed to be a fight, but it was sorted out and nothing happened because the teachers knew about it, they got the students and it all got sorted out.
7: If you find two people who are going to fight and have a fight, if you sit them down and they both talk, you'll find out that both of them never wanted to fight, but because of maybe their friends, the people people around them saying, you should fight, you should fight, you should fight. People fight, then that's why they fight. So really, most of the time, clashes can be sorted out by just getting two people to sit down and just talk it out.
0: The school benefits from regular contact between staff and students outside the classroom.
8: I have a rule here, and it is a rule, an expectation of all staff, that wherever we meet youngsters in

0: any part of the school or outside the school, we say hello, we talk, we don't walk on by and not see the youngsters. All of us, if we see something that we think is wrong, we will go and talk about it, we will deal with it.
1: I think it is a case of knowing what's happening outside of school, and from my point of view, I know about the gangs and I know about the different tensions between areas of the city, some of which all come together in George Dixon, so it is a knowledge of what's going on outside of school, but also making sure that if you do pick up on anything that's obviously linked to something outside of school, you scrap it there and then, as opposed to letting it run its course inside school. That's what you don't want.
2: No, you'd be easier that way.
3: Sir Robert uses assemblies to talk openly about problems in the community. He sees violence as the common enemy. Whether it has a racial element or not makes no difference. Ultimately, it threatens everyone. We're all potential victims.
4: Who can tell me what does tension mean? What does the word tension mean? I stand up and shout. You're quite right, actually, but give it to me.
5: It can be a type of atmosphere and, like, cause problems between people.
4: A type of atmosphere that can cause problems between people. That's excellent. OK, well, now, Year 11 are going to do a little sketch, and this is also for their coursework. This is also part of their exam work, so you can be thinking about giving them a mark when they're doing it.
6: They say that.
7: Excuse me, can you come to the front and pay the correct fare, please?
6: 40p, always pay 40p for a day saver.
7: I'll turn the bus off.
6: Turn the bus off, they've already paid my fare.
7: Excuse me, you're wasting my time here. I've got a job to do.
6: I've got a job to do as well.
7: So just pay the correct fare and we can be off.
6: I already paid my fare.
8: All right, drive. Listen. Yeah, I'm going to pay the fare,
7: listen,
8: yeah?
7: This is not your responsibility.
8: I've got places to go. Yep.
9: Excuse me, that time.
6: Ooh.

0: taxi drivers, people on buses, being attacked, being assaulted, purely because people just feel like it. All of that creates tension. And all of that we have to keep out of this school.
1: The school recognises that it's tough for youngsters living in inner city Birmingham to avoid gangs and violence. 17-year-old Ryan Lewis says finding something he's passionate about, basketball, has helped him stay out of trouble.
2: Not really looking for trouble, but trouble might find me, because it's not even, most of the time when something happens, it's not because they went out looking for it or whatever. Sometimes it is. Sometimes it's just they. I mean, you can't help if you're in the shop and someone wants to try to rob your phone. You ain't gonna say, yeah, take my phone. Like, as much as people say, just give them the phone, stay out of trouble, don't get hurt. Don't happen like that. If someone asks for your phone, you're not having my phone. The first thing you're gonna do, they're trying to fight, you're gonna fight back. You have to beef, and when you beef, you get into trouble or whatever, and that's what happens. But when you got other things to do, you're not in that situation. If you got something focused that you're doing, you've got a goal to achieve, you're going to achieve that goal, and you ain't going to get caught up in no mix-up business.
1: Ryan believes schools need to encourage youngsters to discover a passion and pursue it across the racial divide.
2: You need to push on whatever it is they're good at or want to get into. So if they're doing music, provide something for music. If you can get kids to communicate with each other and bond with each other and be friends with each other before the separation occurs, the separation is never going to happen, is it? It's about prevention than anything else. So if you get them integrated with each other and mixing with each other and playing sports together and whatever, or academically or art or whatever it is they're going to do, when they're doing it together, then it's cool, you see each other on the road, oh, well, don't hit me. But if it's separation from the roots, then when they get older, it's going to be the separation still.
1: At George Dixon, there's an emphasis on students sharing their experiences and discovering what they have in common, wherever they come from.
0: We can so easily misunderstand each other, because we've people coming here from all over the world, and their English isn't so good, and they're scared. Yesterday morning, there were two new lads. One was from Afghanistan. He was sitting outside the door, and he was waiting to come to school for his first day. And he was shaking. He was shaking. No language, no English, foreign country, and suddenly he's got to walk in. And we got somebody here that can remind us what that was like. And when you came, where did you come from?
3: I'm from Iran.
0: What was it like when you first came? Was your English very good?
3: Well, I just could say hi, and I could just say my name, and that's it.
0: What was it like in those first days when you arrived and you looked at the place and you thought, my God, I can't speak a word of their language? What did that feel like?
3: Well, unfortunately, I can't express my feelings because I would say it's a bit scary. I don't think there is a word that it can express my feelings at that time. But I can say it's a bit scary.
0: There isn't a word that can express his feelings, it's just scary. Maybe that's enough.
4: Who came from
1: the heads
4: country.
1: Heard about an incident involving a Somali boy and wants to confront it immediately.
0: He will tell you something that just happened to him for no reason other than the fact that he's from Somalia. What happened to you yesterday?
5: These two black boys came up to me. They wanted to beef with me, but I just ignored them.
0: Tell me, when you find that going on, do you find it frightening?
5: Mm.
0: You're never scared. I am. I'd be scared if I had a couple of boys coming up attacking me. Why do you think some of the black boys, by that we mean the West Indian boys and the Somalian boys, why do you think they have so much trouble? We seem to be getting quite a little bit of it at the moment. Why do you think that is?
5: I don't know, because maybe... Maybe they're jealous.
0: They're jealous.
6: He doesn't beat around the bush, he just tells it just as it is.
7: Yeah.
6: He can't just hide from the truth and say, oh, I'm going to get away with it, or he's not going to tell anybody. That's not the case.
7: Yeah.
8: He'll let everybody in the school know what's going on, so we're not kept in the dark. Everybody knows what's going on in and outside of school, which I suppose is really good, because then...
7: like a family or something.
8: Yeah.
0: In this school, we've got youngsters, some of you are sitting here, who've been through enormous suffering, enormous hurt. And yet you come together here and we cope. We cope. And I think perhaps the secret of it is just tolerating each other a bit more each day.
1: All the schools featured in this film have one thing in common: a firm belief that the difficult and sensitive subject of race cannot be ignored. Prejudices have to be challenged. And though tackling inter-ethnic conflict is tough, schools have a vital role and responsibility to do so.

0: Dr. Dean Lovely Brooks as a representative from Oregon to deliver the remarks. Dr. Dean, please.
1: Thank you. First off, I'd like to thank all of my undergraduate and graduate student helpers, and if they could come somewhere and stand where we could see them in the camera. I'd like to say that without their help, I could not have done this, frankly. There's just no way. So, you see, maybe on camera, Nick and Alex and Blake and Alexa and Max. I'd like to do my sincere appreciation to these folks for all their hard work for these outreach sessions. So thank you, guys.
2: Thank you, Dr. Dean.
3: Thank you, Dr. Dean.
1: Secondly, I'd like to thank Dr. Deedy, and I think my students would also express this appreciation that we certainly enjoyed Dr. Deedy's visit here in Oregon. I know it was probably hard. He was jet-lagged and had to put up with we Oregonians, but we really enjoyed his visit, and we really appreciate his effort to translate our outreach sessions to our Thai colleagues. I know that he had to get up at 3 a.m. and drive from Canterbury campus of Mahidol University, and so it was a bit of an effort, and we want to say, Dr. Deedy, we love you and we really appreciate it. Thank you. I'd also like to thank Professor Chela Rirosi and also Professor Naraporn for their help in hosting these sessions, and we appreciate the financial support from TOT on the Thai side. And finally, I'd like to express appreciation for our Thai colleagues in Bangkok and Hua Hin. It was interesting and fun to work with you. We really appreciate your feedback while we were doing these sessions and your patience when we gave you hard math problems in the morning. I do look forward to future collaborations. I know that Dr. Deedy is thinking of expanding the Thai Slinky Seismometer Network, and we certainly want to be involved and help in any way we can in that. So we look forward to future collaborations with our Thai colleagues. Thank you.
0: ค่ะอาจารย์ทุกท่านคะเราถึงวาระของการสิ้นสุดของการประชุมครั้งนี้แล้วนะคะหวังว่าการอบรมครั้งนี้คงจะเป็นส่วนหนึ่งของการจัดการที่อาจารย์จะนำไปดำเนินการในการจัดการเรียนการสอนเพื่อเป็นประโยชน์แก่นักเรียนของอาจารย์นะคะและหวังเป็นอย่างยิ่งว่าเราคงจะมีโอกาสได้จัดการอบรมเช่นนี้อีกในอนาคตค่ะสวัสดีค่ะ

0: Good morning, everyone. It's my great pleasure to be here with you. I am from the Regional English Language Office of the U.S. Embassy here in Bangkok. And one of the primary objectives of the work that we do is to provide support and resources and training for teachers of English. And so this is a great opportunity for us to accomplish that goal with an expert who is here visiting with us from the United States. Dr. Numa Marquis is a professor who I have worked with for about 25 years, and I believe that you will enjoy this presentation along with learning a lot from him. So I hope that we can have a productive and successful exchange of ideas, and this can be a good opportunity for you teachers for your professional development. Thank you also very much to TOT and Ajahn Nadapan for making it possible for us to conduct this webinar today. It's really a pleasure to be here. Good morning and thank you.
1: Thank you very much. On behalf of Khun Khwan Kae Wacharothai, the chairman of the Distance Learning Foundation, it is a great pleasure for me to welcome you all again to the Distance Learning Video Conference Teacher Training Program for English Teachers on Classroom Management. This is another collaboration between the Distance Learning Foundation and the Regional English Language Office of the U.S. Embassy Bangkok, with generous support of TOT Public Company Limited and Wang Kraikangwon School. I would like to extend my appreciation to all parties concerned regarding the determination and effort in making this program possible, especially Ms. Joelle Usatsky and Dr. Numa P. Marquis regarding academic contribution. My thanks also go to the staff of TOT and DLF Hua Hin for their technical support. In particular, I would like to thank all the teacher participants who are here today for the program. And I hope the program is useful and adaptable to your teaching of English language. Thank you. And now I would like to invite Dr. Associate Professor Dr. Numa P. Marquis to start his presentation on classroom management.
2: Thank you, everybody, for being here. Can we have the presentation on screen? Okay. All right, it's a bit not as sharp as I wanted, but okay. So what I'm going to be talking about today is lesson planning and classroom management, two sides of the same coin. And you have the handouts on paper, and you can also get it from my website here. All right, so if I can do the next slide, please. So first of all, I would like to extend my thanks both to Ajahn Nadapan for the invitation on the DLF side, and Rilo Joelle Usatsky from the American Embassy here in Bangkok. It's a real pleasure to be back here in Thailand. I've been here about three or four times, but this particular consultancy has been the best one that I've ever had the privilege of doing. What Rilo Usatsky did not say is that she is a former student of mine. That is why we go back so long. Thank you both for everything that you have done in order to enable me to come here. Next slide, please. All right, so what we have here is an outline of what I'm going to be talking about. Each one of these is topics in separate colors. So I'm going to be talking about what is a lesson plan, what is classroom management, how does classroom management interact with lesson planning, and then there will be a pause for any brief comments or questions. Then I will, the meat of the presentation starts here. What does a good lesson plan look like? And that's what you have on your handout. There will be a brief question and answer session here. And then I will show you some videos of classroom interaction where I am the teacher. And I will show you what actually happens to the lesson plan in terms of classroom management. Okay? And then we will have the conclusions at the end. All right? So I have been asked to say that the interpretation in Thai, I will stop at the end of each one of these topics for the interpretation in Thai to be done. Okay? So if you have any trouble following what I'm saying, there will be the summary in Thai at the end of each topic. All right? Okay, next slide, please. Okay, so the first thing that we need to consider, and if you follow, okay, here? Mm-hmm. Yeah. All right. The first thing that we need to consider is what exactly is a lesson plan, all right? Well, a lesson plan is basically a written statement of what you as the teacher intend to do, all right? Learning how to write good lesson plans is crucial for any teacher, all right? So I see lots of you here physically in this room, and I understand there is a remote location in Hua Hin, is that right? Yeah. And so all of you, for those of you who are at the beginning of your careers, you need to put a lot of effort into this. Those of you who are more experienced, it becomes easier with time. At first, it's difficult to write a good lesson plan. You have to put in a lot of effort into this, all right? Now, as you become more experienced, basically, you don't have to prepare as much as you would at the beginning of your career. So, for example, in my case, I have been teaching ESL and EFL for 35 years now. A lesson plan for me is a few notes on the back of an envelope, all right? Because I know what I'm going to do and how to do it. But at the beginning of your career, be very, very careful and plan it all out. Okay? All right, next slide, please. Okay, would you like, shall we stop for the interpretation?
1: Professor Markey นะคะได้พูดถึงการทำ lesson plan นะคะว่าเป็นสิ่งซึ่งมีความสำคัญนะคะแล้วก็จริงๆก็เขียนก็ค่อนข้างจะยากนะคะแต่ว่าเป็นสิ่งที่มีความจำเป็นแต่อย่างไรก็ตามก็มีหลายครั้งที่ lesson plan กับการสอนเนี่ยบางทีอาจจะแตกต่างกันนิดหน่อยนะคะบางทีเราสอนแล้วไม่ตรงกับ lesson plan ของเรานะคะเดี๋ยวอาจารย์จะพูดต่อนะคะว่าเป็นเพราะอะไรเราจะทำยังไงได้นะคะค่ะ
2: Okay, all right, very good. Okay, so we've talked a bit about what lesson plans are, okay? Now, you will remember that in the title I say that lesson plans and classroom management are two sides of the same coin, all right? And basically, classroom management is what all of us teachers these are the split-second decisions that we make as we interpret the lesson plan, all right? And what classroom management is all about is making that lesson plan actually work on a moment-by-moment basis in the classroom. All right? And so what we want to do, if you look at the second paragraph there, notice that I have called it an art. Okay, there's nothing scientific about this, right? It's an art. And so what we want to do is to interpret our lesson plan in such a way that we are able to achieve our objectives, all right, in as smooth and as a professional way as we can. So we have to be, as it says that, we have to be efficient, all right, but at the same time we have to be very flexible. Because as we will see shortly, all kinds of unexpected things happen in classrooms, and we have to be able to deal with those unexpected things, all right? So one of the things that is important to realize is that what you intend to do with the lesson plan, you know, what your written statement, and what actually happens in the language classroom are sometimes very different things, okay? This phenomenon happens very, very frequently, all right? The split-second decisions that we make as teachers, sometimes we make good decisions, sometimes not so good, the thing is, as we get more experience, hopefully we make more good decisions than bad decisions. All right? Can you, next slide, please. So perhaps if you'd like to do the interpretation.
1: Okay. ค่ะ อาจารย์ Professor Markey นะคะได้พูดว่า lesson plan นี่นะคะการเวลาพอเราไปสอนในห้องนะคะมันเหมือนกับเป็นการตัดสินใจแค่ชั่ววินาทีนะคะที่จะปรับในการที่จะตีความ lesson plan 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please professor
2: thank you alright so the question is how do our lesson plans our intentions and how what we actually do in the classroom how do they interact with each other all right In the applied linguistics literature, there is this distinction between a task as work plan, okay, so that's the lesson plan, and task as activity, okay? This is not crucial for you to understand the technical terminology, but if you have a good background in language teaching, these terms may be familiar to you, all right? And for those of you who might be interested in following up on this, there is that reference by Coughlin and Duff, 1984, which is a good paper to read if you want to follow up on this. Next slide, please. The first thing to realize is that there is often some tension between the intended plan and what actually happens, all right? So getting the right balance between these two things is often a very delicate matter, all right? I think that this is particularly true when we try to use so-called communicative approaches to language teaching, okay? And this is because communicative language teaching, or CLT for short, okay, these approaches tend to be rather student-centered rather than teacher-centered. Okay, so what I'm doing now is fairly teacher-centered. I am talking

0: You are listening to me and you are taking notes. But for example, if we use small group work, all right, that is a much more student-centered way of doing things. All right? Now, if we use a CLT approach, we have to be willing to give up control of what happens in the classroom. All right? So the problem is that we have to do this, we have to be willing to give up control, but we have to do this in a pedagogically valuable way. All right? And what we are interested in seeing is to enable the students to communicate in English and also to learn new language. Okay, so that's actually a very difficult thing to do. Next slide, please. Okay, so in sum, achieving the desired balance between lesson planning and classroom management, it's something that it's a skill that has to be learned, and it has to be constantly refined over time. All right, and even experienced teachers sometimes don't get this balance right. All right. But we absolutely have to work on this throughout our careers. All right. And at times we have to know when it is appropriate to abandon a lesson plan because there's a crucial pedagogical moment that has occurred. Okay, and that is what I've been calling seizing the pedagogical moment. All right, if you'd like to.
1: ค่ะอาจารย์ Professor Markey นะคะก็บอกว่าlesson plan กับการสอนจริงเนี่ยนะคะมันก็เหมือนกับเป็นอะไรฮะกิจกรรมที่เป็นเหมือนกับ work plan นะคะกับเมื่อมาเป็น activity 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
0: Next slide, please. Okay, so would anybody like to ask any questions or any comments at this time?
1: Is there any question in this time? Not at the moment.
0: No? Okay, all right. Next slide, please. All right, so what does a good lesson plan look like? All right, and so this is the moment when we are looking at the handout with the picture on the first page. All right, sorry, could I have the slide back up? Okay. Thank you. The number of considerations you have to bear in mind, okay? And I think that there are three important characteristics of lesson planning that I want to talk about today, okay? So you have to know what you want to achieve in each task. You have to understand how the task is going to be achieved. Okay, so for example, are you going to do a lecturing style? Are you going to use pair work? Are you going to use small group work? How are you going to actually do each task? Be careful, it will probably screw things up. Okay, this can be edited out at the end. And then how a task, one task relates to the next, okay? So what we want to be able to talk about also is how tasks are graded and sequenced, all right? So next slide, please. For present purposes, I'm going to use the lesson plan that we've got here, all right?

And this is a short version of the lesson plan. There is a longer full version at the end. And you can again get it from this URL. All right. So next slide, please. Okay. So what we're going to do now is to use the handout. And we're going to look at what is to be achieved in each task and how each task is going to be

0: it in comparison to what we have here on the piece of paper. All right. So now, if you'd like to turn to the next page, all right. So I would just like to tell you that I have used this lesson as a demonstration lesson. I've done this over the course of 27 years. So I know how this stuff works very well. And if you notice at the top of the page, I have used this lesson plan with native speakers and very, very advanced users of English. So, we have, from time to time, we have Thai students coming to our university, and they're very advanced. And so, I've used this activity with very advanced international students and with native speakers of English. All right. I have also used this task with intermediate learners of English. All right. And I have also used it with beginners. Okay. So this task actually works with the entire range of learners of English as a foreign language. All right. And what I want you to notice is that for native speakers or very advanced users of English, so that's the third bullet here, all right? So for native speakers, very advanced people, they are allowed to make only 10 errors of detail, okay? So what I mean by that, so if you look at this picture, all right, you'll notice that these flowers here. So I think this flower actually has 9 petals in the flower, okay? So if the person on the blackboard ends up drawing 7 or 11, that's not good. That counts as one error of detail, okay? And furthermore, if you notice that the time limit is very challenging, okay? So the time limit is 15 minutes, all right? So that's very, very challenging. Now, if you look at the standards for inter students, so here we're not concerned with very high levels of detail. As long as you get the general gist of the story, that's okay. All right. So an approximate picture is okay. And the time limit for completing the task, there's much more time allowed. So let's say 25 to 30 minutes. And then for beginners, we relax the expected standards of accuracy much more. So as long as they get the very rough idea of the story, that's fine, okay? And the time that we allow for them to complete this is much, much longer. So, for example, in the beginners that are shown in these videos, they actually accomplished this task in 40 minutes, but they did it, okay? So perhaps if the interpretation.
1: ค่ะตอนนี้ก็จะเป็นการพูดถึงเรื่องว่ากิจกรรมหน้าตาเป็นยังไงนะคะตามที่คุณมาร์คี้ได้กล่าวตอนต้นว่ากิจกรรมนี้เป็นกิจกรรมเน้นเรื่องของการพูด fluency with speaking 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
0: Thank you. Okay. SoLet me now talk about the teacher's role in this, because this is an example where we have to give up control.

0: all right? Or on the surface, we give up control, all right? So the teacher's role in this is, first of all, as the materials writer, okay? So I am the one who drew this. I'm not a very good artist, but I am the one who drew this. I am the one who did the lesson plan. So a lot of the work happens outside the classroom. But when you are actually teaching this, basically what the teacher does is to provide the instructions at the beginning. You keep the time limits. So this uses small group work. So let's say we have 16 students. I know your classes are much, much bigger. I know that. Okay, but so if we have let's say 17 students, so I would have the gentleman come here to be at the front, so that leaves 16 students in the audience, all right, and those 16 students are divided into four groups of four students, all right, and so what I would do is I would say, okay, so for the very advanced people, I'd say, so each group has 1 minute to try and complete the task, and we go around four times, I guess, all right? And so my role as the teacher is primarily as the timekeeper, okay? I do not pre-teach any of the vocab, I don't tell people about the grammar. What I want people to do, whether they are very advanced or very low beginners, I want them to try and communicate what this picture looks like as best as they can, and then afterwards, that's when I teach to the errors that occur. That's where I tell them, okay, so you didn't know what this word, what the word for this object is here, okay? So in English, these are called crutches, okay? And here, these wheels here, these are called pulleys, okay? And I know that beginning students won't know that vocabulary, but I put it in there on purpose because I want the students to struggle with the English and to communicate as best as they can. All right. So when you look at a teacher in this kind of classroom, it looks as if he or she is not doing anything, but that's not true. Okay, you're furiously taking notes on the mistakes that occur, and you're letting the materials, i.e. this, do the work, and you're concentrating on the classroom management. Okay, so this is a very different way from the kind of stuff that I'm doing here, where I'm doing the talking and you're listening.
1: Professor Maki has emphasized the role of the teacher in this activity. He said it has to be called student-centered, and the teacher has to not control. นะคะแล้วคอยจับเวลานะคะแล้วก็ไม่ให้สอนล่วงหน้านะคะสอนคำศัพท์สอนอะไรต่ออะไรนะคะแกรมมาอะไรคือให้นักเรียนเนี่ยไม่ว่าจะเป็นระดับไหนก็ตามนะคะ beginner intermediate หรือ advanced 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centered ค่ะ
0: Okay, so now I'm going to tell you the kind of language that comes out of this kind of task. So if you look at the last bullet before task two, so on the basis of the 27 odd years that I have been teaching the task, I know empirically the kind of language that this class generates. And so what you're going to get is a lot of imperatives, okay? You're also going to get the language of spatial relationships. So let me explain what that is. So, for example, you can say the crutches are under the bed. The flower pot is on the table. The table is between the two people. Okay, so it's showing, it

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1: I am in ASEAN.
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4: I'm in ASEAN.
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0: Welcome to Ease the Load. Coming up on today's show, how laptops can lighten your load, making the most of your interactive whiteboard, and new technology to help you see and hear yourself in the classroom. We all know that planning for lessons can take up a lot of our time. One school in Salford has introduced a new system to reduce the amount of time spent on lesson preparation.
1: It's like giving me something from outer space. You just think, what do I do with this? What is it? Do I keep the door open with it? What's it for?
2: Before laptops, basically, we didn't have a Sunday that we could call, you know, a free day.
3: Well, initially, the government and various agencies did research into how many hours a week teachers actually spent on teaching and other related matters. And it worked out that on average, primary school teachers were working about 53 hours a week. Quite a lot of those additional hours were being spent on planning and preparation.
1: When I first came to Marlborough Road 3 years ago, the planning was all written. I've actually got some examples here, and they used to take forever.
4: Planning was very, very time consuming, because, I mean, it's obviously more time consuming when you're training anyway, because you've got to do lesson plans for every single lesson.
1: Even the weekly plans, it would take a day out of a weekend, and I basically didn't think it was good use of my time.
3: As a school, we were quite interested to see if there was any way in which we could reduce and lighten that planning load for staff.
0: The Pathfinder scheme enabled Marlborough Road Primary to fund and develop ICT.
3: We bought each member of staff a high-grade, lightweight laptop, fairly robust,

0: fairly strong.
1: So what I can also do is I can finish off my plan in here, make any changes that I need to, and I can send it down to the printer in the computer room. Because it's got a wireless network connection, you can send it to any printer in the school.
2: So my generation, the 50 generation, we tend to be a little bit scared of new technology. And you see these whiz kids coming in from college, the new teachers coming through, and they've had all the training, and you just feel inadequate, basically. And it's almost like the rabbits in headlights scenario where you're scared to even start. I suppose I'd got used to the fact that we had to do everything out by hand. It was far too easy for me to say, no, I'll write it out. But because everybody else was using their laptops, I persevered. I didn't want to be the one that was left behind. What's she going to do with the green witch?
3: She's going to throw her on the floor.
2: Throw her on the floor?
3: Yeah.
0: We purchased some quite expensive software, which was called Curriculum Complete. A person that had developed the software actually came to school to give training, whole staff training.
2: We were all learning step by step. The ones who were better were showing those of us who weren't. I feel I can tackle anything now I've got hold of this.
4: I thought we could using a range of materials and processes, right, because that covers the whole gamut.
1: You click on your subject, you can just select in whatever order you want to do, the objectives and the activities that you want to do and the outcomes.
2: I can actually use planning that I've used from the year before and pull out the parts that I need. It doesn't have to all be rewritten because it worked well. Why reinvent the wheel?
1: The programme also allows you to change the format so you can put in your own columns such as resources and differentiation. And also if you don't like some of the activities, you can type your own in. So it's all very adaptable and very easy to use.
2: All I can say to those people who say, oh, I can write it far faster than I can type it on a laptop, is stick with it. And after two or three goes of doing this, you'll never, ever look back. It's 10 times faster.
0: Teachers are able to download their work and their plans onto the school server. And it doesn't take long for a curriculum coordinator to be able to pull up the plans, and they can actually view the progress of curriculum plans without having to collect bundles and bundles of files in. In addition to looking at curriculum planning, we were also looking to see how we could best present special education needs plans as well.
5: For each child, a handwritten IEP normally will take about half an hour. In the time you thought about what you wanted this child to do and, you know, the strategies you want to use. Using IEP Writer, a teacher and myself could take about 2 minutes to just click on a statement and it will actually move it to the IEP.
0: You do have an obligation as a manager to consider the well-being and the welfare of your staff, and it's not just giving them an attractive staff room, it's not. You've got to consider the demands that you place on them and the tools and the facilities you give them to do the job.
1: It's freed up a lot more time of an evening and a weekend. You can sit, you can do your planning, it's much quicker.
2: Now I have extra time and think, oh, we'll do something exciting for outside play today. I'm much more refreshed, I'm better in the classroom, I'm better at home. All because of this little beauty here.
0: To actually equip the nation's teachers with a laptop, which on average would cost about £1,000, in the totality of government spending, we're not looking at a huge amount of money, but the benefits could be absolutely colossal.
2: Go for it. I can't think of anything better to use money on.
6: Whiteboard, big leap forward in classroom technology, but they're not always being used to their full potential. So here are a few tips from a school in Manchester on how to make your whiteboard really work for you.
7: Well done, who's got it right?
8: I was really excited when I first got it because it's such a powerful tool. It's like magic.
9: When I first started using the interactive whiteboard, I mainly used it with the smart notebook and used the pens and used it as a whiteboard, really, just to write on.
7: Yeah.
9: To begin with, I was too nervous to let the children use it, which is part of the interactivity of it. The children gain much more when they can

0: Come up and use the board.
1: He has to make a decision at the end. He listens and then he decides.
2: Yes.
1: And it saves a lot of work because you're not creating the resources over and over again. And also you can download a lot of resources from teachers' websites. When you plan out your lesson, you use the smart notebook and the pages come up down the side and you can just work your way through the pages. And if the children aren't sure partway through, you can just go back to perhaps the beginning of the lesson. The children are focused on their learning. They really want to learn. They want to take part and become interactive with the board and use it. So consequently, there's not the behaviour management issues. So my workload is eased in that way because my teaching is a lot easier to do. If it's been a wet day especially and the children are all a bit lively, there's always something that we can pull up off the whiteboard that's going to engage them. Instead of me having to try and settle them down, the whiteboard does it for me. I've got all the things I need here and I'm focused on what I'm doing. However, if I don't have time, I can take the laptop home. I don't have to take a lot of the textbooks or the resources I would have taken home before. We've used the internet, we've used video clips, I've used a voice recorder.
3: We know when you lie.
1: We've also used it with a digital camera, and the children are totally engaged in what they're doing because they know they're going to get instant feedback through the interactive whiteboard. You can use the text in different colours to hide words, and then as the children drag them across, they reveal a new word underneath, which they love because they think it's like magic. If every classroom in a school had one, the workload would be greatly reduced because staff would work together and your workload would be halved and everything would be there the next year for you to use again. The interactive whiteboard has really eased my stress levels with my teaching. It's made me feel enthusiastic. I come in and I want to use it. I want to do the teaching because everything's there for me. All the resources I would have had to hunt out before, I've got them there, and the teaching's more fun.
4: Now, how do you feel about being observed as you do your job? I've come to one school in Lancashire where new technology is giving teachers a fresh pair of eyes.
5: Balesworth School is constantly improving the development and support of its NQTs and trainee teachers. Nigel Wickham felt the standard teacher observation sessions were becoming a little tired, so introduced an innovative observation technique.
6: The way we've set it up here is to develop a video classroom where we have an observation window so the observer is not in the classroom. We've established an audio link so the observer can speak to the teacher.
7: Good, keep recapping as you're rewinding. Keep them up.
6: And we've also got video coverage of the lesson so later on the observer can take the teacher through the lesson and the teacher can look at their own performance and they can have a discussion about what's gone well, what's not gone so well.
5: Today, Nigel is observing Mayan, a newly qualified maths teacher.
6: Okay, Emma, this is our little observation room. As you can see, it was a stock room. We've got the window here, just through into the class. There's our lovely Year 7s, about to have their maths lesson.
4: So they're not aware at all that we're in here?
6: Well, they are, perhaps, because they're used to the window being used, but in fact, the children are getting increasingly used to being filmed now. We use quite a bit of film in assembly. If we get particularly good practice, we'll put a snip in assembly and say, look at how well this class is doing.
4: Do you have to get permission from the parents to film the children?
6: What we've done, because we do so much filming here, is with the blanket letter that's gone out to all parents at the beginning of the year. So that covers us for various filming.
2: How many letters in your keyword there?
6: Mayan, that's a superb start. You've got them all interested. They're all engaged. Lots of pace, like we were talked about.
4: So how's she doing?
6: She's doing really well, actually. She's really engaging the class, but it's just a little issue about some of the class are switching off a bit.
4: So would you tell her that, were you?
6: Yeah, and one of the problems with on the audio link is talking to her while she's doing this sort of discussion work.
4: So do you use this observation room then sometimes not to necessarily focus on the teacher, but to focus maybe on the dynamics of the class?
6: Yes, a few teachers have quite liked the idea of bringing a difficult class into the room to just have a chance to look at particular groups of children and right. how, and just to change the environment to see if class responds to that. And by and large, that's worked.
5: It can take time to get to grips with all the new technical equipment, and costs can be quite high. But teachers here agree that the £12,000 spent gives them a better understanding of how their lessons went.
6: I just want to show you a couple of clips on the video and see what you think about these. This is one after 5 minutes. So there you are at the front asking them questions. Very positive response. Stop it there. And if I wind it on. Now you've got the movement up to the board. This is brilliant. We talked about this before. You're getting children out of their seat to answer questions. Start to look at some of the faces now.
8: She looks a bit bored.
6: She does look a bit bored, doesn't she? So you're 20 minutes into your lesson now.
8: It's great to see me teach and hear how I sound when I teach a lesson. And with the earpiece, I didn't even notice I was wearing it. I thought that allowed the children to take quite a big part of my lesson. After the debrief, I've found out that I do speak more than I actually think I do. So I think it helps my teaching massively.
6: Many teachers sometimes feel a little isolated because nobody ever comes into their lesson and they struggle along with classes. And this is an opportunity to work with somebody else in partnership, to look at ways things you're doing well, things you could improve, share the expertise, and that is very supportive.
4: Remember, if you are feeling the strain and you need advice, the teacher support line is free 24 hours a day. Call them on 08000 562 561. See you next time.

0: On average, by the age of 21, children will have had 15,000 hours of formal school, 20,000 hours of TV, and 50,000 hours of the computer. Five experts discuss the value of media literacy.
1: Ofcom's definition of media literacy is the ability to access, understand and create communications in a variety of contexts.
2: Lots of children are picking up mechanical, operational manageability quite well. And they're used to it, so they're seeing it all the way around them. Whether or not they're then actually able to use that, especially for a higher intellectual purpose, is probably a real thing that needs to be concentrated on.
3: This is why I'm very uncomfortable with this sort of leading on the technology all the time, because the technology is, you know, it's only a means to an end. It's the content and the software and what you want it for that matters.
4: And I know kids who are sort of teenagers who, as soon as they record their first thing with their band, they put it up on MySpace. So I wouldn't say that it's necessarily boys are just playing games, because some of them are very switched on and know what they're trying to do.
5: But they're doing it for things that they used to do perfectly normally offline,
3: exactly.
5: Like playing games and chatting and staying in touch with their friends and, you know, putting their photo albums online. It's interesting. They're engaged with it. They want to do it, but it's not necessarily cutting edge.
3: I have a problem with the term media literacy, because I think it's allowing us to keep in a safe and separate area the things that are to do with modern stuff like films and games and internet and so on, and to keep them separate from the sacred garden of the print media. We're skirting round this central question of what do you need to be literate now?
5: Though the advantage of putting, you know, of labelling it media literacy is to focus on what's really new and what requires more resources and more attention, and the different kinds of forms and the different kinds of issues of access and critical awareness and so on. We could very easily kind of lose our focus
3: You're right, but I don't find digital really helpful, because you know, what you're looking at is various kinds of new platforms that still carry, you know, quite old forms, like, you know, written word. There's a hell of a lot of written word on the internet. There's a hell of a lot of moving image, which has been with us for more than 100 years, it carried in digital media.
1: But isn't that the real reason then why media literacy or media education has got the currency at the moment? Because there is a disconnect between what's going on in schools and what's being taught in schools, and what society and the economy are recognising as a skills gap for young people coming out at the end.
0: Over 2008, you'll be able to mosey into any of McDonald's 1,200 restaurants in the UK and use the web.
4: There are projects on the go now where children have PDA phones or smartphones, which are enabling them to access a wide range of content, social networking, both in and outside school. And again, a lot of those are the children who don't have any other access, so it is really opening up opportunities for them.
5: Are teachers ready for it?
4: No, I mean, the teachers that are ready will embrace it, but there's always going to be those that don't see the benefit, or maybe it's a bit daunting to move from having maybe one whiteboard or a number of PCs in the classroom to having 32 devices to control.
3: I mean, a lot of teachers say to me, well, I would love to be doing all this stuff with broadband and online and the software that you're talking about, but actually our local authority blocks all images. You know, there's also tremendous sort of terror of, you know, inappropriate content.
5: I think it teaches children a kind of disrespect for schools.
3: Yeah.
5: If you say the word filtering to a group of pupils, you know, they are so full of stories about stupid filters and inappropriate blocking processes in schools. And then they kind of, you know, begin the talk about how you find you wondered. What I've seen lots of children say in my research is, yes, they've seen bullying messages or they've seen inappropriate content or whatever, but they don't tell anybody about it because they'll just have their access blocked or they'll have their computer taken away from them.
1: And you can understand parents who perhaps haven't had the experience and haven't had the opportunity to go into the internet and know what's there and know what their own coping strategies are will simply take, you know, the easiest course, and that's to restrict access.
2: We've got to be more elegant in the way in which we do provide technological solutions to ensure that what we are getting is an appropriate way forward for children. And it's not just one of these things that's black and white, either you do or you don't. There's also a question which we haven't really touched on, which is the change as children grow older and as they get better understanding and become more discerning, of more able to deal with different sorts of issues. We have to be able to be able to accommodate for that.
5: And it's not just that it gets either easier or harder as they get older, but different kinds of issues. Mm, so absolutely. You know, some of the messages you might want to give about plagiarism from online content, you know, might come later on, whereas at the beginning you're just saying, you know, this is how to find things. Teaching children, which I think they ought to know, when they're doing something illegal when they download music, which, you know, is a kind of minefield for many teenagers and their parents. I think there's a lot of adults that are pretty confused about the legality of downloading as well as teenagers.
0: Yeah. Bebo claimed to have 40 million users. 10.9 million spent 35 to 40 minutes a day on the site.
3: The very interesting thing that we don't know, and actually probably can't know, is why kids are making the choices that they're making about the kinds of media they consume and love and enjoy and are fascinated by, because that's where the foundations are being laid for those kinds of, you know, cultural choices and cultural preferences later on.
5: I think one of the telling bits of research recently came from Ofcom's study on the future of children's television, where I think you included information about what children's favourite websites were. And there were two kinds of favourites in what they go to. And the first is sites related to what they watch on television, which suggests they sort of choose first on television, then they go online. And the other was really big brand sites. And both of those suggest to me that they're not surfing really creatively and exploring the whole wealth of the web, but they're either going to something they've heard of or something they've seen already on television.
1: Ofcom research suggests that the number of people who are using it for these broader cultural and creative activities is a very small group. There are an awful lot of people who are spectators. It's certainly not mainstream.
4: If you look at the likes of superclubs, I know they've done some work for you, and superclubs, a safe, secure online social networking site, although didn't know it was social networking when it was developed. And now they've got 120,000 users who regularly use it. And some of the work they've done is looking at children who are deemed to be failing at school, yet online they are really doing lots of interesting work, and they can track and monitor those. So I don't think it's, you know, the case that everything that's being done is of a poor quality.
3: Generally, the culture doesn't value it enough. I mean, we do still set written and print media on a pedestal.
4: When I was at DFES, we had just developed Sonica, which was a language learning software with 240 cartoon-based activities and a dance map. And that really engaged the children in learning a modern foreign language. And then Buzz the Schools quiz came out, which is a revision-based

0: PlayStation game with buzzers.
1: I'm afraid this absolutely makes my case. Yeah. Because what I'm saying is that these things are seen as all right so long as they support some kind of educational objective. They're not seen as culturally valuable in their own right.
0: No, they were. Really
2: not. No. Many schools don't let the kids play games on the computers.

0: are teachers out there who understand the benefits.
1: Of course there are, but I think you've changed the notion of what the game is, because there's playing a game in order to learn a curriculum point. But I think the point Kerry was making was that lots of ways in which children play games is creative in its own right, and they're changing the environment, especially some of the multiplayer games, and they're, you know, writing their own code and changing what the possibilities are. And that kind of creativity is often seen as hours spent playing a game just a waste of time.
0: No, I realise that.
2: I'm not just talking about creativity, I'm talking about the cultural value of the games themselves. I'm talking about the ways in which games are changing notions of what narrative is and how you engage with a narrative, that I think they're very, very important and very interesting and worthwhile exploring it on their own terms, as you would also within the curriculum look at other art forms, at literature and poetry and so on. Mm-hmm. We need to be looking at games in that sort of way.
3: Many teachers regard ICT as part of their professional armoury. We've now reached a critical mass.
1: It's clear that under 25s generally find all these technologies very exciting, they feel very confident with them, they talk about them as if they're absolutely part of their lives and they can't remember a world before it and they can't imagine a world outside without it. But can they really use them effectively? Do they use them critically? Are they really creative with them? Do they always really understand the best ways of judging the information that they access or protect themselves from some of the risks? I think then it's almost doing them a disservice to overstate how very competent they are.
4: A good historian or history teacher would be very sad if they thought that some of the things that we write down in media literacy aren't things that they haven't been teaching for years. I sort of feel there's two sides to what we ought to be thinking about. One is the issue about how does a school cope with this range of sets of issues to try to make certain that they provide effective coverage. And on the other hand, what is it that technology brings to this particular space?
2: You know, children will have kind of one-off opportunities to do some creative work with moving image media, and then they never have that again.
4: I think that's where that's the strategic end of it, where schools need to think about the sort of offer that they provide children. I think in schools we need to be much more effective at offering a set of experiences that actually support that evolution in their understanding, in their skills and their knowledge, so that they move forward.
1: The different elements of Media Literacy Connect, so that when children have had a chance to create something using different kinds of media tools, that might be a really good moment to follow up and pursue their critical literacy, because once they've understood how media texts are put together, that's the moment to reflect on the kind of selections that are involved and the kinds of way in which you can slant an argument one way or another.
2: It's disastrous if you separate it out in that kind of way. You can't do the creative work really well, I don't think, and you know, it's good evidence to show that this is the case, unless you've seen examples of the kinds of kind of thing you're trying to do. You know, you have to learn both about and through media. It is a big learning curve, I think, for schools, and it's an exciting and interesting one.
1: But it's my impression that when one doesn't have a media literacy frame, a lot of teachers will say, go away and research this, write about this, knowing that the kids will just go to Google or go to Wikipedia or go and kind of search and get some text down, but not necessarily saying cite your sources or judge which is the best source or even where did you get this information from.
2: Or looking at videos in geography and thinking, well, why was this filmed in this way? And if we're looking at pictures of this country, why are we not shown, you know, who owns this particular industry and this kind of thing? You know, you can always ask critical questions of any text that you're using within school, whatever form it takes.
4: If you're assuming all your children have access to the internet, maybe at home for a piece of homework, you do need to think. You mentioned plagiarism earlier on, and that maybe with older children that's becoming can be a bit of a problem. But it's less of a problem if you actually get the children to think very critically, and if the sort of tasks you set are not something that enables them to go cut, paste and stick something in. Maybe it's with the review of the Key Stage 3 curriculum, the review that schools will be doing now as they move towards the new curriculum. Clearly the way in which it's been written with the cross-cutting dimensions, which is really important, that people look at things like the technology and the media, the creativity and critical thinking themes, because those things go right the way across all subjects. And then how they're going to build those skills, knowledge and understanding throughout that key stage to make certain that kids are getting those sort of opportunities.
5: I think the most important thing for me is that for the last 5 years, people have started talking about media education, media literacy, and they're beginning to take notice. Those of us who've been working in this area for a long time welcome that greatly. Now, we're not necessarily sure exactly where it's going to go, but at least people are discussing it, debating it, resources are beginning to be earmarked, curricula are being developed, and suddenly

0: Over the past decade, Professor David Hargreaves has championed change in education.
1: The world is changing outside. We demand more from our schools. And to get more out of our students, we need to have different schools.
0: Fundamental to his work with the Specialist Schools and Academies Trust is how best to engage the leadership potential of both young teachers and pupils. He believes those who grew up with the internet, known as Generation Y, are ideally equipped to help lead schools in the 21st century. In this programme, we will see how this generation demands less hierarchy and more participation, less passive learning and more interaction.
2: The ideas are coming from the students, not the teachers. We're not being given ideas and say, would you like to get on with this project? We're coming up with the projects, and so hence we're getting what we want out of our education.
0: At home, their world involves Twitter, the web and social networking. At school, it is often the younger teachers who are best placed to incorporate this interactive world into classroom learning.
3: Today we're going to be looking at how Facebook could be used in education and how it links to what we've learned about in sociology already.
0: As a reward, some young teachers may hope that their career progression reflects their range of technological skills.
4: Senior leaders of the future are going to need to appreciate and recognise the fact that younger teachers are putting in this extra effort and want to see results for it in terms of career progression.
1: I think the challenge for school leaders is, how do you turn to the digital natives, most of whom are students or younger members of staff, and empower them to do the innovation which can help to transform the school?
0: Digital natives, of course, include most teachers under 30. They're happy to earn their pay packets partly by casting an expert eye over their pupils' supposed mastery technology.
5: A lot of the kids have ICT skills coming into schools, but they're the wrong ones. They can already work the internet, they can do emails. You get a kid in year 11 doing coursework and he's asking you something like, how do I underline this? How do I put it in the middle? And you're thinking, that's got to be the most basic thing. You say, go on the internet, find me this. They'll do it that quick. But the basic ICT skills, they don't have them.
0: Crucially, young teachers also understand that new technology, such as the so-called Web 2.0, is about participation rather than simply passive consumption.
1: What nowadays is called Web 1.0 is the web that most adults are familiar with. It's something you surf, you go from website and web page to another, and you do so very passively. Nothing you changes anything on the web. Now, Web 2.0 is the kind of technical term that's given to the development of things like Facebook or Twitter or YouTube or Wikipedia, where you can actually interact with other people or with the web pages and change the thing.
6: An analogy would be the first internet is sitting at the back of a rock concert. Web 2.0 is being up on stage playing guitar with your favourite band.
0: Well, they might be in class rather than at a rock concert, but pupils at Connaught School in Waltham Forest often use Web 2.0 to combine entertainment and education through a virtual learning tool known as Fronter.
7: What we've seen today is five girls from my Year 10 English class trying to complete their media coursework and using the online resources in Fronter, which is a virtual learning platform, and seeing how they can access resources, how they've got direct links to clippage from YouTube, how they have abilities to enter into discussions with each other and with the teacher.
8: Part of our coursework does involve explaining an actual scene. She's like posted YouTube videos on the actual forum, so we don't have to actually go onto the site and search them ourselves when they're already there for us.
7: They can work quite independently now. They can go and check things online rather than coming

0: to me every few seconds with a problem.
1: There's also like comments which tell us what we actually have to look out for. So that's really helpful.
0: If one pupil's asking a question and you answer that and they can all see it online, it saves answering billions of pupils independently. So it's actually quite time saving.
2: For example, here, a student has asked the question how long a certain section has to be, and Ms. Burton can reply to that, or other students can reply to that as well.
3: I prefer it actually on the computer because I don't have to keep asking my teacher different questions when I can just go on the computer, click a button, and it's there right in front of me.
4: Using web skills in class that a pupil may well have developed through home activities allows a technically savvy Generation Y teacher to bridge the potential divide between the two worlds.
5: One of the really big dangers facing our schools is that the world of Web 2.0 is left within the private life of students that they enjoy outside the school. It's a secret from the school. And that within the school, the staff take the view that these new technologies are full of dangers, of which there undoubtedly are some, and therefore the thing is to ban them and keep them well away from education.
0: You cannot expect a child who has access to all this in their spare time to come into the classroom and be satisfied and stimulated by a piece of paper and a pen. It is ridiculous. Their minds are working at a much faster rate than ours were. They've got constant stimulation from lots of different sources, and you have to be very aware of that as a teacher.
4: Meeting the challenge of exploiting new technologies for educational purposes is 24-year-old historian Andrew Livingston, who encourages his sociology students to incorporate their love of social networking sites into their learning.
6: Today we're going to be looking at how Facebook could be used in education.
7: Facebook is really popular and it's something like social and seen as like something you do outside of school. But when you're like putting it with school, because it's popular, it will be like more, it will help people with the education more.
8: What about events? They haven't done that.
9: You can use it to hand in coursework or something.
10: What, you post on the wall, for example?
8: Yeah.
10: Okay.
9: You post a link on the wall to our coursework page, and then okay. It becomes easier to hand it in and check it, and then.
10: Okay, and of course, then it would mean that you can't say, oh, well, I've lost a bit of paper because there is no bit of paper. Okay, it would be submitted online. Okay, yeah, certainly that would be one way that you could do it, definitely. What about Facebook chat? How could that be used?
11: If the teacher's online, then you could ask the teacher for help.
10: Okay, yeah, absolutely, yeah. So if Facebook was allowed in school rather than being banned in school, then potentially the teacher could be discussing at lunchtime with you. As you're typing up your coursework, you might have a question and you just pop the question rather than having to go and find the teacher in the room. Yeah, certainly, that would definitely be a good idea.
6: Some of the students surprised me with some of the creativity of their ideas, such as having a homework inbox. Some students who perhaps aren't as enthusiastic about writing homework on bits of paper all of a sudden seem quite enthused by the idea of being able to log onto Facebook, write up their answers and be able to submit it that way. So certainly, yeah, I was surprised with some of the enthusiasm, I have to say.
4: Having arranged to meet through Facebook in this pub, how does our Generation Y panel think social networking sites should be used in schools?
12: Would you see anything wrong with being a Facebook friend or contact with a student at the school that you're currently working at, that's a student at the school at the time?
13: Yeah, I wouldn't accept a student as a friend on Facebook. No. Never. Yeah. Not until they were much older at uni, whatever.
14: Yeah. You're no longer teaching them.
12: The sort of relationship with them where they understand, you know, the
13: There's
12: difference
13: be a
12: between...
13: Line. Facebook is definitely that line.
15: If they can get on your Facebook, then they can see photos of you doing things which you tell them not to do, like weekend activities.
12: When I first started teaching, I think there was more of that traditional idea where they were almost surprised if they bumped into you over the weekend doing your shopping or being out in the real world. I think they assumed that you were literally switched off at 3:30 and wheeled into a cupboard, whereas now I think they do actually sort of, perhaps it's those sort of things that have led to them realising that you are actually sort of more of a normal human being who does have something to do outside of the hours that you're at work.
13: Also, kids put their music on MySpace and stuff, and they say, oh, go on to my MySpace and listen to this track that I've uploaded. You can do that kind of stuff. I think MySpace is much less personal than Facebook.
14: Yeah, definitely.
13: So I think that's kind of different.
4: Like many other Generation Y teachers, Andrew Luxton uses new technology extensively.
16: What we're trying to do is make learning as relevant as we can to the society and world in which we live in today.
14: And ways in which we're doing that is mainly through embracing as much technology as we can, and specifically Web 2.0 technologies such as YouTube and Twitter, which we feel have strong educational uses and are things that our students are very adept at using.
4: One of the most popular sites for students is YouTube, and Andrew has been uploading revision video tips on writing exemplary history exam answers. Crucially, these need to address both sides of the argument.
16: That's where my friend Were-Rabbit comes in.
17: When you first see him, it's quite obvious what he's about, but actually, there's two sides to Were-Rabbit.
14: I told them that the way in which they needed to remember it was that they needed to look at one side first, then turn it round, look at the other side of the argument, and then finally decide, are they going to go for the first one or the second one?
16: You've just told me that, yeah, you could say that, or you could say that, but I'm going to go with that. But why aren't you going to go with that? So your conclusion must be, why have you gone for one side and not the other? Or why have you gone for that side and not that one? So three parts to your answer if you've got reasons you agree, reasons you disagree, and then your final conclusion saying why you've gone for one and why you haven't gone for the other. Good luck with your exams.
5: One of the things that Generation Y teachers are bringing to schools is this capacity to use the new technologies and Web 2.0 in a way that they can mix it with the traditional content of the curriculum in a way that makes it accessible and attractive to students, and particularly in ways that engage them. So you're bringing current concerns against, and that are part of their everyday lives, in alliance to the great subjects like history and science and mathematics. And that's the kind of engagement we're getting in schools now that will raise standards.
4: In some schools, head teachers are increasingly turning to their younger staff to participate more in the running of their schools. As a result, some teachers with less than 2 years' experience are now being given responsibilities unthinkable only a decade ago.
6: I started my teaching career in September. As I worked harder, I was given more responsibilities within the department, culminating in me being given the post of Head of History. So certainly, I've had a very positive experience in my first year of teaching, and I think certainly the structure is there to progress very quickly.
18: Now, students appreciate having young teachers. They like the fact that we're dynamic in the classroom, and I think that senior leaders of the future are going to need to appreciate and recognise the fact that younger teachers are putting in this extra effort and want to see results for it in terms of career progression.
19: In the end, we want the best person for the job, really, and whether that person has a number of years' experience or a limited amount of experience, if they show the capacity to do the job and we can ensure we can put the training and support around them, then I don't think that should be a barrier.
20: Well, for me, I've had lots of opportunities to get involved in the way the schools run, even at senior leadership level. So we were offered a kind of internship with the senior leadership team last year, myself and another Generation Y teacher. So I've definitely been supported in taking on responsibility and following my own ideas and developing my own sense of leadership in the school.
18: I'm 24 and I've just been teaching for 1 year before I took my position at this school as the head of RE. And I think that Generation Y, my generation of teachers coming through, is looking for a quicker progression up the teaching ladder. Teaching isn't necessarily the best paid job, and people that go into teaching have spent a long time at university, they've spent a long time getting the degree and then further years training afterwards, and they want to see that sort of recognised within their pay pack at the end of the month.
5: There's no question in my mind that whereas stage not age has tended to be working for students so that they are given appropriate opportunities simply by where they're at, not what age they happen to be, that the same principle should, and indeed in the best schools does apply amongst teachers. It's when you're ready for leadership that the opportunity comes. It's not wait your turn in a bug-in system until somebody decides you've been around long enough to deserve an opportunity.

0: Hello and welcome to Ease the Load. Coming up on today's show, people coming in from outside the school can make a big difference in our working lives. We hear how a group of artists, a policeman and a masseuse are easing teachers' loads. Most teachers will tell you that getting everything done by Friday is a pipe dream, but some schools are trying hard to make the weekend more of what it should be, a time to live, not to work. Here's one example. Edinburgh Road Primary in Walthamstow in East London is one of the schools taking part in the remodelling scheme happening around the country. For the past 3 years, the school has invited specialists into the classroom to teach the pupils art, drama, sport and music one afternoon a week.
1: The project started in summer of 2002, but we had to think of ways to raise and maintain the standards. And one of the ways was to give teachers some time to plan.
0: The Friday afternoon sessions for the children give the teachers the time they need to prepare the following week's lessons.
2: Before I arrived at this school, I'd really felt that I couldn't carry on teaching because it was taking over my life completely. And I was sad about that because I loved being with the children, but it was all the rest.
3: I started here 4 years ago and it was my first year of teaching, so obviously being at NQT as well as having the planning is quite difficult, and you've got a lot of stress on you being a new teacher, and taking planning home was something that I had to do obviously because I was new, and I would spend most of my Saturday mornings and afternoon planning and then Sundays doing the resources. By the time I came back to work on Monday, it felt like I'd never had the weekend off.
2: When I used to plan in the evenings, it used to be in a whole team, and often we'd waffle for a long time and not actually get a lot done, so then I would have to do it at the weekend, and I'd take my box home and leave it in the hall, and then I'd often have to step over it and feel bad that I hadn't done it. And often by Sunday I was feeling quite sick because I'd waited all weekend to do it and I hadn't. I got to the stage where I really just got to school in the morning in the car park, sat in the car thinking I really can't. I'm too tired to teach today, and I'd had enough. That stress had got to me that much that I just didn't want to be in school at all. So I gave myself one more year in the state system to see in a new school whether it could be different. And I came here, and the Friday afternoon made that big difference, and I've been here 3 years.
0: Now, you might think that losing a member of teaching staff for one afternoon a week would make it harder to deliver a full curriculum. But the school has found that with precise planning and preparation time and a team of refreshed teachers, the lessons in the other 4.5 days a week are more effective and thorough than they used to be in 5.
4: The big thing is that on a Friday afternoon, they're really sort of tired. They know that Saturday's coming and they start to get really fidgety and they need something to release all that energy.
0: There are cost implications with a scheme like this. But with a little reworking of the budget, the school has shown that it is possible to fund outside specialists. The head teacher

0: simply restructured the way in which the stock cupboards were replenished. Now, the school only orders new stock when it's needed. The saving covers the cost of the scheme.
1: When the scheme started Friday afternoon, it felt a bit strange at first to not be with my class on a Friday and having the time to do work. I kept thinking, oh, I've got to come back and see what they're doing. And that, so the adjust that was quite difficult at first.
2: It's a wonderful feeling to walk out of school on Friday at 4 o'clock, knowing that the planning's done for the whole of the following week. Completely different feeling than going home on Friday thinking I've got a whole weekend of work to do.
3: The teachers are more fresh on Monday morning. Children are fresher, being taught by fresher people. And teachers are enjoying the weekend, so it's more eased of pressure, they enjoy the life at Edinburgh Primary School, the children as well as the adults.
1: Personally, that made me just feel so much better as being a teacher. I didn't feel that teaching was taking over my life. It was my job and I love my job. But at the weekend, I was not just a teacher, I had a life outside of school.
0: I also know that Edinburgh Road Primary has a leave early policy, where they try to make sure that everyone leaves the premises before 4 p.m. on Fridays. Now, we hear time and time again about how kids don't show the respect that they used to. If it's not the parents' fault, then it's the teachers. Whatever happened to the good old days? But let's face it, we need to work on what is happening with the pupils today and not dwell on the past. You might be unsure about having a beat bobby in your school, but some schools in Merseyside took this rather old-fashioned idea to ease the pressures on inner-city teachers.
4: As a head teacher, you have a whole network of support, people that you can ring up, people you can talk to. And I know that since we first met, Robbie's now joined my list.
5: My name's Robert Richard, but I do have an AKA, Robbie the Bobby. I'm a Merseyside police officer based in the Safer School Partnership Scheme. It's a multi-agency team working in 13 schools across Norwich Green and Croxteth. Responsible for approximately 5,000 students. I am in schools every day. How are you, my friends?
6: Good afternoon.
7: Good afternoon, Robbie the Bobby.
5: Good afternoon, my friends.
6: Good afternoon, Robbie the Bobby.
5: There's aims and there's objectives, and I'd say one of my main aims would be to reduce the fear of crime amongst students, the local community, staff. Does anyone know what ASBO stands for? Antisocial Behaviour Order.
4: He's involved with the community, and that's the kind of thing that I find invaluable.
5: Can you see members of your school in that poster? So what's your first impression of that poster, Ellie? It's a happy school. Okay, Mr. B.
8: How are you doing?
5: Just to inform you that I am on site, so... Okay. Any issues for me?
8: Children accept you as a member of the staff. We'll talk to you as an equal, as a member of staff. And you know as well as I do, the rapport we have children is one, it can be very hard at times when you've got to make the tough decision, which you know you expect of a policeman, but also one of a joviality between kids that gets them on your side and vice versa.
5: I will deal with the issue for you. I won't just gloss over it. I'll deal with it and I'll make you feel, and I won't go and discuss your business with anyone else.
9: From a personal point of view, I find that this eases my workload and gives me a more positive attitude in myself because I feel secure knowing that we do have the backup.
5: There has been occasions, hasn't it, when I've said you need to do this on the phone, and yeah. We've actually sorted some incidents out over the phone.
8: Yeah, a different pair of eyes from a different perspective often helps me to come at it a different way.
10: Do you know the way you said about the worry box? Is that still gonna?
5: Well, I think yeah, that will be discussed. I think we might bring that in after January. The only reason I'm asking or saying it is because if we bring too many things in at one time, people go, so we'll do it. The friendship stop. Then maybe after Christmas we'll bring in, as that's a good idea, maybe the worry box. On a daily basis, you can see that you do make a difference with children's lives. You can see it in their faces. Hopefully that enthusiasm comes through. So I actually see the fruits of my labour every single day.
0: We saw there how the community policeman works with the pupils and how the results of that work can help the teachers. By bringing in an outsider, you're bringing in a new point of view, a new attitude. And if that attitude is

0: one of relaxation and calm, it can make a real difference, as one school has discovered. With the mounting day-to-day pressures teachers face, Lady Barnes School in Whittington, South Manchester, has recognised the importance of the mental health and well-being of both the children and the staff.
1: And if you three can have a little go. Right, which colours?
2: One of the biggest sources of teacher stress, I believe, for teachers working in inner city schools is children's behaviour problems. And so I wanted to look at a way of helping the children to reduce their behaviour problems, raise their self-esteem, and then I thought that indirectly that would have an impact on reducing the teacher's stress. And
0: the big bag. The head introduced a quiet place aimed at everyone in the school. It gives children and teachers a peaceful place to escape to.
3: The room has been specially designed so that the paintwork, it has music in there, it has a water feature, aromatherapy oils burning in there. So it's meant to stimulate all of the senses when the children go to visit the room.
0: You're letting go and feeling more and more relaxed and still.
4: I like the quiet place because it relaxes. You get massages done and it relaxes your body and wakes you up. I like the quiet place because it's nice and relaxing.
2: Once we established the room for the children, it then became very obvious that actually the room could have a direct effect on the teachers in that they could access massage.
5: I think it's really important. It's one of those things that if you say, I'm going to make half an hour to have a massage, when you come out, the kind of work you might do for an hour after that, it's way more effective.
6: It's a good opportunity for them to come in and just to relax, just to switch off for half an hour and just close their eyes and relax.
3: It's available after school and at lunch times for half hour sessions to go for different kinds of massages. And so now Lorraine, who actually works in the relaxation room, I make sure that she comes and signs me up, so I have a head massage every week for free.
2: The Children's Fund funded the setting up of the room, they funded the workers in the room, and they've also funded the monitoring and evaluation of the project, which is also very important in order to ensure that it's having the impact that you think it's having. So that funding has been key. I also fund one of the workers myself from my budget now, and I think it's about deciding what your priorities are.
0: The Quiet Place initiative goes hand in hand with other projects at the school, including a healthy eating drive for the pupils.
2: If they've got a healthy lunchbox with no sweets or sugary stuff in it, they get a sticker. So the children actually are now saying to their parents, I don't want that in my pet lunchbox because I won't get a sticker otherwise.
0: There are also relaxation exercises for the children in the classroom. A calm and collected pupil makes for a stress-free atmosphere and teacher.
3: What we try to do is to look at the children and to think about the stresses and strains that they home and to help them to overcome those before we begin to teach. And one of the ways that we do that is to have a daily relaxation session, and we use a CD player, and initially we'll have the children sitting and get them into like a yoga position and teach them about slowing down their breathing and sitting with a relaxed posture. It's that 2 o'clock lull, you've had your lunch, you're feeling tired, and trying to get them motivated again, but that little stop, little relaxation refocuses, so the afternoons are definitely more productive.
2: If another school wanted to do this project, they'd have to ensure that, first of all, there was the ethos in the school that would support this way of working, because it's a particularly different way of working from what most schools are probably used to. There would be no point in putting a calm space in a school and expecting it to work miracles if the staff didn't appreciate the ethos that pervades the whole school as a result of calm space. It's improved the children's self-esteem and improved the children's ability to communicate, and therefore the teachers feel that they understand and know the children better, and the teachers therefore feel their jobs easier. So the teachers being more tuned into feelings and emotions rather than just attainment has actually made the job in the classroom definitely much easier.
0: Well, that's it for this week. If you want advice on any stress-related issues, you can call the free 24-hour teacher support line on 08000 562 561. See you next time.

0: Sue Cowley's come to the International School and Community College in Birmingham to work with teacher Nick Cooper. Nick is a graduate in neuroscience and on the Teach First programme, learning to teach on the job. Today, Nick will be teaching a Year 7 science lesson about kidney function and the ethics of transplants. Sue will be able to coach Nick from a nearby room using hidden cameras, microphones and a concealed earpiece. She'll be looking at the pros and cons of moving around the classroom and commenting on how Nick is managing her class.
1: So Nick, we're going to watch you with your Year 7 top set.
2: Yeah.
1: Can you tell me a bit about the class?
2: Well, they're quite a nice class. There's 20 of them, 10 boys, 10 girls. Very high ability, especially one of the highest sets that I've actually taught in this school before.
1: Right.
2: Quite motivated, but there's a slight issue sometimes with keeping them engaged for long periods of time.
1: Well, we're really looking forward to it.
2: Brilliant, me too.

0: We're about to watch Nick with her top set Year 7 science group. She's asked me to look at how group work's going with her bright students. They don't seem to be working together that well. And she's also wondering if she's being positive enough with them. She says she's got the discipline under control, but is she now being a bit too harsh? We'll take a look and see.
1: OK, Year 7's, please. If you're still writing, do so silently, please. I want those of you that were here, it's your job now as a class to look after the people that weren't here and make sure that they can understand all of those key words. So I want Azim, please, for you to go up and label the solute on that diagram, and I want you to explain in a nice clear voice what a solute is to the class.
0: This school has managed to make provision for a small top set class. The school obviously sees it as important to have that individual focus from the teacher on the students.
1: So today's lesson is going to be talking about solutions in relation to kidney stones. And on the board you can see a few pictures of kidney stones. Is it like poop? Well, who can remember how the kidney stones are formed? Anyone other than Dowd? We've got a lot from you today. Have a go. You were doing really well. You're doing really well. It's about cleaning. Cleaning what?
2: Cleaning all the
1: boys.
0: Nick, if the boys talk over, rather than relating it to them, say, just pause till everybody's listening.
1: Does any of you guys remember the painful way in which we have to get rid of kidney stones?
3: Yes, when you do the toilet number one.
0: There's a nice sense of humour going on here. She's got a nice sort of humorous relationship going with them.
1: There's a more of a probability that you're going to have some problems.
4: If you lose one, you wouldn't make it harder for your kidney to get rid of waste and that.
1: Yeah, it would do, exactly. Because obviously we want to have two fully functioning kidneys.
4: So wouldn't it be likely to get...
1: Don't call out, please. Right, I want to stop this now because I want to make sure that you're understanding what we are going to do.
0: The top set, when they ask you something interesting or talk about something interesting, you want to kind of go with that. But at the same time, what you don't want to happen is get dragged off track from where you had intended the lesson to go. So it's always quite a delicate balance.
1: OK, we've got bonds in there, but we could say it's a solid, but let's think about the new keywords.
3: Solute.
1: Solute, well done. Good look round at the board. Taking the initiative, well done. These ones.
3: Solvent.
1: Solvent, OK? And we know that a solution is...

0: when we've added the solute to the solvent.
1: Oh, can I do the gas?
0: No, we don't gas. Need a gas.
2: Nick, the boys at the far end, away from where you can see them, are a bit kind of distracted.
0: Do that.
2: Maybe drag some of them round.
0: Jack, can you come round here for me, please? Just so you don't think you can really see the board, and you two as well. I want you to be able to see this. Adela, move round there for me. Okay, thank you very much. A little bit too much noise there, wasn't there? Now, what we've got in front of us is we've got our human model. Our human model of a solid and our human model of a liquid. Some of you touching, some of you around. Ah, with your pencil as well. Well remembered, Azim. Right.
2: So we're very hands-on here, nice and kinesthetic. Getting them up to actually model what she's talking about.
0: What a saturated solution is. And the whole point of this is to make sure that you can use those key words that you've written down. So refer back to them for help.
2: Something that I am noticing with Nick is that the camera has to move the whole time to follow her. Now, this is lovely in a way because she's making good use of the space, but there's an extent to which it might be distracting some of the quieter students who like to have a more settled atmosphere.
0: You've got only 2 minutes to have it finished, please, because I don't want the people that have finished waiting around. Yeah. Oh, that was rubbish.
2: I think we just saw a little bit of the real Nick there. It's this good, kind of teacher Nick, but occasionally you get a little glimpse, which I think children really love when they see a bit of the real person.
0: You've got 1 minute on whatever you're doing, just one more minute. Right, you three come up here, please. Right, I'm going to sit at the back here. Now, the first thing, what do they need to do? Should they go anywhere near equipment?
3: No.
0: No, why?
3: Okay,
0: so we've got a risk on breakages, but what else? What should...
2: So a bit of risk assessment here, a bit of health and safety before we get started.
0: Go and get yourself some goggles, please.
2: And she's got the children to identify what the risks might be, which is a great way to do it.
0: So, what you have in front of you is something, a whole list of information about kidney stones. Your task is, as a group, says on the board, can you make a suggestion in the correct order about the formation of kidney stones? So they're not in the right order. Your job is trying to put them in the right...
2: In a low ability class, you might want to keep things still and calm and quiet, and your body language, your movement around the room can feed into that. But with this top set, she's certainly keeping up the pace of the lesson.
0: OK. Whilst you do that... OK. These are your... 6 patients. One of them need a kidney transplant. Well, they all need kidney transplants, but there's only one...
2: So what's happening here is the students have been doing a sorting card activity, and now some of the more able ones have finished that, so they're moving on to the ethical dilemmas around the idea of kidney transplants. So what Nick's done is she's given them some sort of character studies, which of these people most deserves the transplant, and she's asking them to talk about that.
0: And what we'll do is after lunchtime, I'll go through with a little bit about what you've missed, OK?
4: Number 4. He's 69.
5: Never smoked. No alcohol, and he's got renal tumour that requires transplant, and he's got a
4: kidney problem.
0: OK, so what are you saying?
4: So Alice, she's 6 months old.
2: It might look like there's lots of different things going on in this lesson and that the sort of central thread is a bit lost. But actually, I think what Nick's done is she's differentiated the activities so well that she can have one group doing the extension task, then hand it to the next group and so on.
6: Yeah.
2: Nick, give those girls a bit of positive reinforcement because they're really on task when she's finished reading that one out.
5: We just want to have a go at thinking of the ethics behind it. You've been working really well today, girls. Mohammed. Huh? You've chosen this person. So why?
2: Nick is being drawn to the right hand.

0: tendency will be to focus on the right-hand side of your room. And what you need to do is make a just decision to focus over to the left.
1: OK. Keep your goggles on, remember.
0: Nick, when you get the whole class together, can you stand completely still and don't kind of go into talking to them until they're ready? You might do a little hand signal, maybe a couple of clicks, clap, everyone looking this way.
1: OK, year sevens. You need those. Dad, the shoelace can be done in a minute, OK? Sit yourself down, please. Jack, I've asked you to stop. OK, brilliant.
0: Sometimes you can get so involved in kind of keeping the teaching and learning moving that you forget to ever pause. I think, actually, that's the first time she's actually paused during this lesson. She's got this lovely active style, but in a few years' time, it's going to start to take it out of her energy-wise.
1: The last thing that we're going to have a look at just before we go to lunch is talking about what kidney stones...
0: Now, Nick's learnt on the job. She's been in the classroom from day one and doing a lot of studying at the same time, lots of lesson plans, lots of schemes of work, she's been telling me. And what's interesting is how that has influenced her style. She's come in as a scientist as opposed to as a trained teacher. She's got really good classroom management. It's a dry style, but they're certainly responding to it. I know she's had a lot of mentoring from the head of teaching and learning, and that's obviously been a great help to her. Overall, I think she's doing great. There's a few little issues I'd like to talk to her about after the lesson, but I think she's a really successful teacher. Did you enjoy that? How did you feel it went?
2: I thought it went okay, actually. It was less nerve-wracking than I thought, and it wasn't as bad with the earpiece as everything that I'd imagined it was going to be, so I was pleased.
0: Did you deliberately split them into boys and girls when they were grouped?
2: No, when they first came in as a group right at the start of year seven, I like to give my groups the option to sit where they like and give them a bit more responsibility and trust straight off. And then what happens is if they do misbehave, I then tend to move them. And I find that works quite well.
0: I've always taken completely the opposite approach in that I've always assumed from day one that whatever the group activity, there will always be mixed gender, because I think it teaches children a really important lesson about mixing with the other genders. And I think if it's an assumption right from the start, they never think to question it. I think one other thing I noticed is that you have this right-hand dominance thing in the classroom, and that side of the room tends to be where you stand, where you focus your attention. And it's just something to be aware of, because it's easily corrected. But unless you're actually aware that you're doing it, you don't necessarily realise it's happening. Your movement around the room is amazing, but just sometimes give yourself a break, because by the time you get to 25, you're going to be like on your knees if you keep that sort of pace up. You know, sometimes step back and have a little relax.

0: bitch. I'm glad to hear you say that.
1: Put that umbrella around while I take it off you.
2: Warum?
3: Could peer observation be used as a tool to help recently qualified teachers improve their practice? John Bailey has come to work with a pair of Year 3 teachers at Hamilton Primary School in Colchester. Experienced teacher Sarah Wright is going to offer advice to recent NQT Sophia Morley on how to develop her handling of literacy lessons.
4: Bye-bye!
3: They're going to watch each other teach.
4: Two really important types of words we need to think of when we're
3: first,
4: describing.
3: First, Sophia.
4: What we're going to do first is look at some descriptions of characters that I've found for you from some Roald Dahl books.

0: want you to do is, on your tables, look at these descriptions and see if you can find some really good words. I want you to think about these words and how they've been used, because I want you to do the same sort of thing later. So you probably need to choose one person to read out to the group.
1: He was so skinny, he seemed to be made out of fairy bits of wire, but he danced wonderfully well.
2: Instead of just putting so, what if they put he was skinny?
1: But he could, like, dance really, really well.
2: No, but then he would fall over.
0: How are they describing the mouth other than like a dog's bottom?
3: You're off to a good start with it. They obviously trust and love you. The relationship there is great. And I hope you feel good about it, because that's a teacher at work with an engaged class.
4: I think it's a really nice start to the lesson. I think the kids are extremely switched on and engaged in what they're doing, and they're quite clear on the different words that they're using as well.
0: So let's go round and see if you've guessed who your characters are and what sort of words you found that are particularly descriptive. Hannah, what were your really good describing words in that?
1: Well, he was amazingly skinny.
2: Yeah, instead of, like, so skinny. Yeah. Like,
1: because we don't think it's very, like, wow.
2: Because it says, like, he was so skinny.
5: I think
2: he seemed
5: like
2: made out of furry bits of wire.
4: Okay. I think perhaps, so when some of the children are discussing some of the things that they're doing, they were quite keen to speak to each other and quite happy speaking in their little groups. But when it came to actually giving the feedback, I think that perhaps some of the children weren't listening to what some of the other children were saying, or that when they were giving the feedback, they were both speaking at the same time. So some of the other children, it was more difficult for them to listen. A number of the children were asked what they said as well, so some of them became a little bit bored during that time.
0: Alistair?
6: Gigantic.
0: Gigantic. What was that describing?
6: The bird.
0: The gigantic bird. Good. Anything else? Just gigantic?
6: No, there's more.
1: The amazing beak.
0: Uh-huh. Isabel, was there something else?
7: I had an amazing orange-coloured.
0: Right, and was it like something?
8: Sarah's class is tackling the same topic, but she uses a very different technique.
9: Now, adjectives, big word there. Just in your talk, partner, very, very quickly, I'd like you to think of an adjective. So just between you, try and think of an interesting adjective. Off you go.
6: It's a thing.
1: It's marvellous.
6: Beautiful.
1: Big. Harry.
9: Yeah, Harry. Right, who'd like to share one of their adjectives with us? Amy.
10: Delicious.
9: Delicious, okay. Oliver.
11: Bouncy.
9: Lovely. One more, Harry.
12: Fantastic.
9: What kind of words are they then? What is an adjective? Emily.
13: Describing word.
9: Well done, it's a describing word, isn't it? We're going to be thinking about Roald Dahl's baddies. So what I want you to do, again with your talk partners, is I want you to think of as many Roald Dahl's baddies as you can.
14: Bunny Catcher, Man Hugger, Meat Reaper,
15: Sponge Nut Spiker,
16: and all the next
0: two. I think that talk partners would really benefit my children, rather than working in a whole group where they have to listen to like four people or five people talk each time. If they've got just a partner, then it's going to be quicker, isn't it? They're going to spend less time on it, so.
4: And also, I suppose, when children are feeding back as well in the class, as a whole class, if you're only taking it from a couple of people, because they feel like they've already shared an idea, you don't have to get so many children in the classroom to share their idea, because they feel like they've all had a say of something already.
0: And so, also, it would encourage more children to speak up, I think. A lot of children will sit back in a group, won't they, and let the more dominant children get on with it, and they'll let the more dominant people speak to me, feed it back to me, whereas if they're in a talk partner, they might be more encouraged to speak.
3: OK, I noticed in Sarah's lesson, she was on at them about every 4 minutes, but I also noticed that teacher intervention is very focused. In the next 3 minutes, I want you to talk with your partners about such and such, and then we get three or four exemplars back from the room. And so when they're talking, they're going at it with a
0: target. Yeah, they've got a shorter time to do it.
3: Yeah, they're really engaged.
0: Yeah.
3: And paradoxically, it feels less teacher-led than when you say, you've got 10 minutes to think of some adjectives. Mm-hmm. But if they don't have a plan for how to work at the table, all sorts of things might be happening at the tables, mightn't they?
0: Yeah.
3: Is that right? Have I got that right?
4: Yeah, I think so. There's certain rules that we follow.

0: which we've established with the class and that they've made up themselves. So it's like, look at your talk partner, talk on task, take turns to listen to one another and to listen carefully to your talk partner. And with the talk partners, they change every 2 weeks as well. It's randomly picked out, so children just names in a hat and they're picked out, and that's quite an important part of it as well, that it's random, because the children feel that there's a fairness about that as well.
1: With your talk partner, what extra Roldar characters could you make? Off you go.
2: Mr. Pterodactyl.
3: I must say, I like the idea of ringing the changes with talking partners, because there's all sorts of social business going on there as well, isn't there? Presumably it means at the end of a term, I've talked in a pretty focused way with at least half the class. Does that make them more confident talkers?
0: I think so, yeah. And also those children that aren't very confident or sometimes have difficulty thinking of ideas, if the other person can give them some ideas as well, then it's nice for them to be able to put their hand up and say something, and that makes them more confident.
1: So, we've met the characters, we've talked a little bit about...
4: Back in Sophia's class, it's time to turn the preparation into practice.
1: But we need to now think about exactly what it is that we want to write when we're doing our character descriptions. First of all, I want you to describe the appearance of your character. That's a bit like what we did the other day, isn't it, when we were describing each other. We described their long, luscious blonde hair or something like that. And then you're going to move on and describe them, describe what they're like. Are they a good character, a goodie, or are they a bad character, a baddie? And I want you to think about how they're bad and how they're good. Obviously, we need to keep going with those adjectives and adverbs and similes in there as well, if we can.
4: Sophia's guidelines produce results, but John thinks she could learn more from Sarah, who sets out the success criteria before starting.
1: She was like a great, white, soggy, overboiled cabbage. Now, why is this an effective character description? What do I mean by effective? Alice?
2: You can really get a good picture of what it's like.
1: Right. I want you to think about why this particular one is an effective character description. What does Roald Dahl do to make it so good? Discuss that for a couple of minutes.
5: He used good adjectives. Yeah. Excellent adjectives.
2: Overboiled cabbage.
1: Right, so she said she was like a great, wild, soggy, overboiled cabbage. So what's the word for that when you're describing what something's
2: disgusting.
1: Like?
2: Icky.
1: OK, horrible, but what's the actual technical word?
3: What did you notice about the way Sarah establish success criteria with the class?
6: It was really clear, and you took out what the children noticed was good about a piece of writing and then wrote it up and used those as the success criteria for their work.
1: Sam?
7: Roald Dahl does really good combinations, like fat and short.
1: Great. Opposites. We say he contrasts characters, so he's got good characters and he's got bad characters. Good. And we were talking about down here, he doesn't just do a bad character, what does he do? He makes them...
2: really, really horrible.
1: Really, really bad, doesn't he? Anything else of why it was a good description, Jacob?
2: Excellent adjectives.
1: Right, OK, good.
2: Like he uses... bony body.
1: By picking out why this is a good description, you've made the success criteria for writing your own descriptions.
3: I think that one of the central ideas is that we share success criteria with children. Children embark on tasks knowing what it takes to be successful. And if we've done a really good job, they've helped to tell us what it means to be successful. There's one other thing I want to cover. High-level questioning.
1: Is there any difference between the success criteria for writing a goodie and writing a baddie?
3: That's a hell of an adult question, isn't it? That's a very high-level question.
8: Mm-hmm. Would we still use similes?
2: Yeah.
8: Would we still use interesting adjectives?
3: I came away thinking, damn it, I learned something big there, and so did they. In the training that you've had so far, where does questioning sit? And that idea of thinking of mind-expanding questions for children?
6: Getting children to ask questions themselves is, I think, is really important. Mm-hmm. And I try to include that where I can as well. I think, I have to say, I'm not sure whether I really include a lot of higher-order questions. I can't really think about it that easily. But I ask quite a lot of open questions, and I try to encourage them to ask questions as well.
0: I think as well as having high-level questions, it's having a range of questions is really important, and that's something that we've also been sort of trialling as well. So changing a question into a statement and then asking the children if they agree or disagree, or just giving the children the answer and saying, right, what's the question? So rather than saying what's an adjective, say bright. Okay, what's the question? That's the answer. So it's really getting them thinking.
3: If you wanted to achieve some of those effects that you saw in Sarah's lesson, where would you start? What would you do? What would you do tomorrow morning?
6: A lot of the stuff that I've seen in Sarah's lesson, I'm really eager to take on and use in my class. I'm starting something just simple, some really simple success criteria with how to read or something like that. That sounds really silly, but, you know, checking your words and rereading or something, or splitting the words up if they're not sure what the word is.
0: Mm-hmm. Or success criteria for handwriting, yeah. Even, and just a simple
6: Yeah, rather
0: list
6: than
0: then.
6: Straight away in a lesson.
0: I think that the talk partners would be something that...
6: Oh, yeah, I can start using straight away, really, the talk partners.
0: Absolutely, you could start on Monday morning with that.
3: If I was Sophia, how am I going to get help from you? How's this relationship going to work?
6: I've never seen Sarah teach, so no, it's really good. I think I'd like to do it more often, actually.
0: Definitely, we can support each other more, so Sophia can watch me teach more, but particularly with our planning as well, obviously, that we can plan in those things and asking questions and thinking about the success criteria beforehand to aid the children.
3: For my money, a bit of joint planning is brilliant, even if it's only 10 minutes. Yeah, here's my lesson plan, or here are my overheads. How can I improve it? Mm-hmm. And that's a great way to work.
0: Yeah.
3: Because then you very quickly know everything that the other person knows.
6: Mm.

0: Generate's next performance was back home at Thistley Hough High School. To discuss why the Generate and Race into Schools projects have succeeded, and succeeded despite a lack of black or Asian teachers involved, we brought together Nigel Jobling, head teacher at Thistley Hough, Jan Webber, head teacher at Longton High, Malcolm Rushton, head at the Alexandra Junior, a feeder of Longton High, Martin Nugent, an assistant head who organises the Generate performers, Jay Gardner from the Race Equality Council, and Peter Mitchell, head teacher of the Thomas Alleyne's High School in Uttoxeter, which has just 13 pupils from ethnic minorities. After watching Generate, the discussion got underway on why the group had made such an impact.
1: It was obvious that there was a fair amount of racial unrest in the school. There was a lack of mixing. That's how it really manifested itself. The groups in school, the main two ethnic groups in school, just weren't mixing. And there was a lot of sort of context to that, one of which was we mainly had single-race primary schools, that all of our Asian children came from one particular part of the city, Shelton. They came in on bus by bus together, they went home by bus together, and they weren't really part of the whole school community. So we were in a position, really, where we had to do something drastic. And I guess the main umbrella that we dealt with it with was the umbrella of participation. The idea is because the groups were so different, they didn't grow up together in the same street, they didn't play as children, and what we needed to do was to start to get the children to see each other as individuals rather than as groups. So what we did was we decided to introduce a range of extracurricular activities which were so interesting and so desirable to the children that they couldn't help but join in. And the net effect was that Generate really came out of that.
2: There's the reason I came across them was they came to our school, which is all white virtually, 1,300 students, only 13 from ethnic minorities. And our students are actually at a disadvantage. They're at a cultural disadvantage because they live in an all-white community. They're going to go to university, they're going to go to work in a multicultural environment, and they might not know how to handle it. They might not have talked to a black person in the whole of their life, and that's not their fault. But it does put them at a disadvantage. So we're interested in actually getting different cultures in, and that's when they came out, not to see the dance, however much they enjoyed that, but it was that catch to get them to talk together.
3: And it was like that. That's the key behind Generate. It isn't the dance. The dance is almost like an output, you know, that's like the light shining, but the kind of the electricity that went in to start with was the ideals and the philosophy and the aims of the group itself.
0: Two themes soon developed. The need to reach out to both primary and secondary schools dominated by pupils of the same colour, and the importance of involving the local community.
4: We've actually taken a new approach as well, using arts and performing arts as a way of tackling racial tension within the community. And we're now going into predominantly white areas and providing cultural arts services to predominantly white areas to broaden people's thinking and also open up a dialogue so people can start to communicate information about each other, about different cultures, but doing it in a fun environment, in a fun setting. And I think Generate is a similar thing here, but it's, for us, we feel that it's a multi-agency approach. We all have something to do. We have to have an input into making a difference, whether it be the school through education, whether it be Generate through performing arts, whether it be the parents, like in Longton, I've got to say, I was very impressed with their parents group who are actually proactive working to make a difference and to actually address the issues.
5: It's interesting listening to Nigel because there are similarities in what we both had to approach and also some differences in the way we tackled it. And Jay's point, we had a similar situation. Our Pakistani Muslim children come from the same feeder school. The other feeder schools are all white, so it's the first time that they really come into contact with each other. And what we found was not only did we have to look at tackling the issue in school, but also it was an issue for primary schools as well, and that therefore the all-white primary schools needed to be involved in this. And so our STARS group, equivalent of your group really, they've actually done workshops in the primary schools to try and make them aware so that when they come to Longton, it's not the first time they've had experience of these students and their different cultural backgrounds, and they've really appreciated that. And Jay's other point, we also realised that this was not an issue peculiar to our school, but to the community in Stoke-on-Trent, and our parents came on board, and they wanted to model good relationships between parents of different backgrounds to show other parents how they should behave with each other. And they wanted to learn about each other's cultures. They were really keen on that. And we just had a cultures evening recently.
6: I feel there needs to be more input somewhere along the line to get down not just to white secondary schools but to white primary schools and get more input in there and educate the children and hopefully probably some of the parents as well before they actually get to high school. Because I think that's where the problems are arising when these groups meet who've had no experience of multicultural, you know, community living.
5: I mean, it's very interesting to hear that your school, actually, you do appreciate that that is an issue, that when you have an all-white school, there's an issue there that needs to be addressed. I think the problem is that in many primary all-white schools, they have the attitude, well, we don't have issues, it's not our problem, and therefore they don't seek to look at that. And I think you're absolutely right. I think a lot does have to be done in primary schools.
2: I mean, we, for example, have very few racist issues, because actually there isn't the opportunity to have them. But that doesn't necessarily mean we haven't got some children who would either be a latent racist or indeed accidentally have a racist attitude. It doesn't mean it's not going to be there. We used to say, supposing we bring a busload of Asian children to school for a day, are we absolutely certain there'll be no racism? Well, I think when we've got groups coming in from outside, we're more certain about that than we used to be. But that's the issue. You need to give people the opportunity to develop rather than just say, well, there's actually not a problem here.
4: I think at the primary school level as well, it's about access, really. It's about how and what can be done to raise cultural awareness within the primary schools. Mm-hmm. Now, at the REC, our approach is to take lots of different media to get our message across. So whether it be political or be sports or be the arts, we try to use those different media to give us access, to grant us access into different areas.
6: And I'm just wondering whether maybe on a peer-to-peer level, whether possibly in the future something with year six children in multicultural schools going into the feeder primary schools, for example, in Longton, might have just as much effect and get them before they actually get to the secondary sector so that we're educating them from a younger age. But it's probably a way forward, I don't know.
5: Yeah, I think that's a really good idea, and they could actually make friends, couldn't they? And then when they get up to the high school, they already know some of those students.
6: Yeah.
3: I think that's the key word, friendship. I think that all of the activities that we're talking about give pupils the opportunity to make friendships across different races and across different religions. And I think one of the key things, I mean, we saw that at Thomas Alleyne's, is Asian boys were working with your white boys and they were on the floor breakdancing, laughing and joking, and they had built, within minutes, they'd built up relationships. And as we were leaving, you know, your students were saying, oh, when are you going to come back? Can we have you come back here? And they'd already built up a very positive rapport with our students. It was fantastic. It was good.
2: Because we have the traditional things like pen pals, but it's with France, and generally with white France.
3: Yes.
2: And we have that, or we might have a link with Ghana, but actually the link with Burton down the road or with Stoke isn't there.
4: 2 weeks ago we actually went into a school in Stafford, Sir Graham Balfour, and we worked with 172 pupils in one day doing a cultural awareness with 12 artists from different cultures coming in and working with a whole year group. And we've done that with that school for 4 years now, and what it's enabled us to do is from that main workshop with 172 pupils, the school has then broken that down into more longer extended workshops across the year. And so you're trying to build it into the school's, not curriculum, but build it into the school's programming.
0: The discussion moved on to the pressures that schools have to sustain when introducing multicultural policies.
1: If you have a school with Asian children in a predominantly white community, they can become a target for local activists. And you know the bus itself can become a target. We've had quite a few issues with external people coming into school who we don't even know, who have attacked our bus. And the reason they've attacked the bus is because there's Asian kids on it, and they felt strongly about not liking Asians that day, and they were the ones that were accessible to them. I mean, that's frightening stuff.
5: We've had the same situation where we have been targeted by people in the outside community who don't want us to be harmonious and want to display that perhaps we're not.

0: And therefore get across messages to the community as a whole.
1: Well, we had lots of strong internal peer pressure amongst the kids. Mm. You know, when we first started doing this, you know, the children were sort of saying, you know, why do you want to, you know, why are you knocking around with those packies? Mm. You know, you're a packie lover, and you know, why are you going with those white kids? And there was a lot of negative peer pressure amongst the older children who'd been through 5 years of you know, and to some extent the long-term, you know, we almost like fought that. Whilst working with the younger children. Of course, the younger children are now the ones who are leading the school.
2: Finally, the problem of staffing was raised, the attitude of some teachers and the ignorance of others.
3: One of the issues we face in an all-white school is when we've got a staff who've taught the whole of their career, be that a short career or a long career, some of them actually are not inclined to apply for a school with a multicultural environment, because they worry that they haven't got the skills. It's not they're being racist, they're worried they haven't got the skills. And one thing we've got to do is try and make sure those teachers are more confident to come and work in a different sort of school in order to keep that mix going and to keep that experience going around all the schools within a community.
1: Yeah, we've been very successful actually in attracting staff from ethnic minorities. We don't actively advertise amongst ethnic minorities, but I think that because we are getting a growing reputation in terms of equal opportunity work, we are tending to attract more people from ethnic minorities who want to work in a school that value equal opportunities. Interviewing staff is always interesting because we always ask them, this year's a multicultural school, you know, how will you take this into account? And some people say, all children are the same, you know, I don't mind who they are type thing. And that's the wrong answer. And it's not the wrong answer because of anything to do with ethnicity. It's to do with the fact that every single child is different. They've all got needs, you know, whether they've got learning needs, behavioural needs or whatever. And if you make a blanket statement like they're all the same, then to be honest, we don't employ you. Some people say, I haven't got any idea at all. I've never worked in a school like that. That's absolutely fine. But the ones who say, yeah, all kids are the same, I haven't got a problem with it, you know, I haven't got a problem with Asian kids, never, ever get the job here. Mm. And it's a wider thing than race. It's to do with attitude. Mm. It's a very good question to ask, actually.
0: Because you're right, there are no special skills,
1: no,
0: are there?
1: No, absolutely not.
0: Not at all. And I think that your staff would find that if they came and worked in my school, children aren't treated any differently. And it's, as Nigel said, it's about how you treat children as different people altogether. And actually, you have to be prepared to learn, because when I came to the school, there were lots of things that I didn't know, because I'd never taught in a school with Muslim children in it. But I had to be prepared to learn and realise that occasionally maybe I did need to think about what I was doing. And I will say to the students, you need to tell me that, because I don't know that, but I want to learn, I want to know, and I want to adjust whatever I'm doing to fit in with that.
4: And there's so much that these children offer, the mix of children offer to you as a person, really, as a teacher, that you know, there is this danger of, oh, I couldn't do that, but there are no special skills, and I think once you've experienced it, you would want to stay in that environment for the rest of your teaching career.
3: It may be at teacher training, they do two schools. Actually, I know for a fact that they will quite often go from an all-white school to an all-white school for the same practice, and maybe at least one of those practices should be in a multicultural environment.
5: Well, I think it's about them understanding about the diversity of the areas they're going to be working in, yeah, as well, because we can learn a lot from the diversity. Mm. And I must admit, in some of the areas in Stoke, we have individuals who use the growing diversity of the city as a way to preach hate. Mm. Now, for the teachers, if they understand a little bit more about diversity, yes, it will help them to broaden the ways in which they're going to teach.
2: Thanks to the success of the Generate Performers and the Race into Schools project, there are reasons to be optimistic about race relations in schools in and around Stoke-on-Trent, but absolutely no reason to relax.
6: We are all one family.

0: will be safe. And anybody who gets involved in the thuggery that happened on Friday, anybody that gets involved, you have no place in our family, and we'll root you out.
1: An emergency assembly has been called at George Dixon School in Birmingham by head teacher Sir Robert Dowling. Some Somali pupils have been attacked by a group of West Indian pupils.
0: Yesterday, I discussed Martin Luther King. I wonder, had he stood on Friday evening and watched a small group of thugs wearing your uniform decide to go as a group and attack four boys just because they happened to be there?
1: Like many inner city schools, George Dixon is experiencing a new kind of racial conflict between ethnic minorities.
0: Mom, hear my message very, very carefully. All 12 are no longer in the school and have no doubts about this. You're facing your examinations. You're doing your coursework. Nothing in this world is more important to me than every single one of you succeed. But there's one thing even more important. This school will be safe. There's a tiny group who are throwing their weight about, and they want you to admire them. Don't. Don't.
1: The fight began with a small incident, an argument between two boys in a game of football.
0: It will not happen again. Is that clear? I can't hear a word you're saying.
2: Yes, sir.
0: I still can't hear because you felt you were too tough to talk. I will come and single you out if necessary. Is it over?
2: Yes, sir.
1: Each school has its own way of dealing with race. This head has a policy of zero tolerance and believes every student has to take responsibility.
0: Evil starts in small, tiny ways. You don't buy it in a bucket in Tesco's. But you must take your share of the guilt too. Those of you who hang about, those of you who watch, those of you who don't interfere, those of you who say, it's nothing to do with me, I was just there.
3: The majority of young people, in my experience, they have no interest in violence or trouble in the school. And by giving them responsibility and by talking to them, most things that you don't want to happen in school can be kept at a minimum. You will never eradicate the vagaries of human nature where you have, as I said, 1,200 young people milling about together. You will never eradicate it. But your job is not to eradicate it. Your job is actually to deal with every incident and use it as best you can. Well, am I right or wrong?
4: Right, sir.
3: You think so?
4: Yeah.
3: Good. I think that the way to keep the school under control is to actually not see it as a group of people to do something to, but to see it as a corporate body where we all have responsibilities, the students and the staff, and we share the same responsibilities. Am I right or wrong?
5: You're right, sir.
3: Sometimes I'm never that sure, you know. Never that easy.
1: Inter-ethnic conflict is an issue for a growing number of inner-city schools, but it's one that's rarely spoken about in public. John Kelly Boys is in Brent in northwest London. Here too, small incidents can quickly escalate with students dividing along racial lines. The worst fight in recent years started with an argument between two boys, again in a football match. It led to a battle at the school gates with Afghan boys on one side and everyone else on the other.
6: When I got there, of course, I hadn't been briefed. And so when I saw the first person who was

throwing a punch. I grabbed him because someone else was after him. And we ran like mad. I didn't know why I was running. All I knew was I wanted to get away from there with the boy because someone had hit him. So we ran all the way up here. I caught my breath and asked him,

0: there was a flare-up, and still they'll join in.
1: And which groups were involved?
0: On that day, the boy who was attacked, he was Afghan, and so his friend would go and rescue him, which was what they said. We went to our friend to help him. Then there were black boys there who were on the other side.
2: Predictably, the most vulnerable groups are the recent arrivals. Refugees from Somalia, Afghanistan, and now Iran and Iraq. A Saturday school has been set up with lessons specifically targeted at these boys and their families, so they feel more confident and less vulnerable. There's been huge demand.
3: It has just literally grown like Topsy. You know, we've tried to meet the responses, the needs of the community, rather than prescribe a curriculum for them. We've actually tried to respond to their needs. And it has grown from 25 people the first couple of weeks to 500. We have a program now which I think is very helpful in trying to get the mothers and the fathers and the youngsters, and I mean youngsters like 4, 5, 6 year old children, accustomed to coming to John Kelly Boys.
2: The Saturday school has already had an impact, especially for the Somali boys who've become more integrated.
4: We found that when we have new arrivals into the school and they're all from the same country, they'll often group together, which is what's happening with our Afghani boys at the moment. And then after a period of time, that will stop and they'll become a lot more integrated. And we've seen that happen with our Somali kids. Now they don't stick in groups, whereas at the moment our Afghani boys are doing that. So if we can engage them in activities on a Saturday, then we'd hope that that would spread to activities which are done in the school Monday to Friday.
2: The school places a special emphasis on respect for each other's cultures and challenging prejudice. In this year's 7 citizenship class, they're talking about how the media portrays Muslims and its impact on the boys themselves.
5: So what we're looking at today in our lesson is there a stereotype in the media of somebody who is Muslim? So I want you to think about maybe what words, what sentences, what sayings you associate with this word. So I'm going to pass one of these to every table, and I want you as a group to come up with the words that you think.
2: Two-thirds of students here are Muslims. Their associations with the word Muslim are instinctively positive.
5: What are you writing?
6: A terrorist.
2: For the non-Muslim boys, the words they think of first tend to be negative.
5: Okay, I think this group have got their hands up first. So, if I ask Ahmed, can you start us off? What does the word Muslim mean?
7: Muslim means that they're helpful people. They pray.
5: Okay, so we say pray.
7: They celebrate Eid and Ramadan.
5: Okay, so if we put celebrations. Okay, we're going to move on to the next group now. Gentlemen, what words have you come up with that we've not already got?
8: They say that Muslims are terrorists.
5: Okay.
8: And if they have a big beard, that means they're terrorists.
9: I think Muslim means religious.
10: Cool. Some people think Muslims are terrorists. Murderers.
11: Muslims wear hijabs.
2: Some of these pupils have only been learning English for a short while.
5: Where do we get these words?
12: You know, in TV. They show some Muslim bombing vehicles and buses, and that's where we got an idea to write down what in the sheet.
5: Okay, so those ideas came to you from watching TV. So we were thinking,

0: about whether being a Muslim has changed since there's been bombings in London and the 9/11 attacks. What did you think about life as a Muslim?
1: The way that people treat Muslims, sometimes they treat them good, yeah, and sometimes they treat them bad. And some people think that Muslims are all terrorists, and people are suffering, like, and other countries, like countries in Africa that have armies, and they're ignoring, like, Palestine and Iraq and all them.
0: Okay, we'll go quickly to this group here, because I think Omar had something he wanted to say.
2: Some of the people are in other countries, they show, like, bad pictures of prophets and all of that, showing that how they bombed them and all of that. And in Iraq, the American troops are treating the prisoners like hell. They're taking their clothes off and putting dogs next to them and telling them what to do and beating them.
3: I'm not pretending there haven't been situations around racism, but what I would have to say is because of the way that we try to deal with the young people and make them work with each other, it has helped towards having a very smooth and reasonably settled population.
4: For some, the solution is to begin addressing these issues early. Tower Hamlets in East London is an area where racial tension has been high. At Bangabandhu Primary, more than 80% of pupils come from Bangladeshi families. As in Brent, the newest arrivals are sometimes given a hard time.
5: We are normally dealing, actually, with, if there is an event, with a Bangladeshi child using racist language towards a Somalian. That would be the most likely scenario. Whenever there is a falling out, it is those children that usually experience the name-calling. The most common name-calling being Black Monkey.
4: The school's called in a theatre group to work with Year 4. They start by gathering anecdotal evidence from the children, which will be incorporated into a drama.
6: Has anybody seen anything that was racist going on in the playground?
7: In my old school year, a boy came new to that school and he didn't really know, like, what class is he in. Then I told him. Then I was playing with lots of boys, and he wanted to join in. And my best friend told that boy he can't play because he's a Somalier.

0: It's clear that a big shift has taken place within the Bangladeshi community. Traditionally seen as victims of racism, some are now dishing it out.
1: You might have a lot of racism outside in the community towards the group that's dominant within the school. So you might have a school where most of the children are Bangladeshi, for instance, and outside the school they're suffering a lot of racism, but inside the school they're being quite racist to children who aren't Bangladeshi and excluding them. They're like, well, people do this to us, so we try and do it to them first before they do it to us, and we keep them in their place.
2: Excellent work. Nina, if I could just have a quick chat with you.
3: It's lunchtime.
2: Yes, but it's an important matter. Come and sit down, please. Now, Nina, I was on playground duty this morning and I noticed you saying nasty things to Chantal and Zoe in Saleti.
3: I wasn't saying anything bad about them, sir. I was just telling them to get a move on because the bell had gone.
2: Really? Well, Nina, let me just tell you something. Just because I don't speak Saleti or Bengali, that doesn't mean that I can't tell that you're being rude about someone. I can tell by the expression of your face and the tone of your voice.

0: stand.
1: Yes, sir. Sorry, sir.
0: Yes.
2: What the drama does is it gives the children a chance to interact and rehearse different strategies, really, that they might use in the playground if someone is being racist.
0: Do you want to come up here and have a go?
3: Okay.
0: Let's do that.
4: Yes.
2: You sound like you know what you're talking about.
0: We're going to take it from when Jack says, but my granddad would really kill me if I was talking to a Muslim person, yeah? My granddad, he'd really, really tell me off if he found out I was chatting to a Muslim person or being friends with one.
3: Well, you were just chatting to her and you were friends with her until you found out she was a Muslim.
0: Yeah, that was a mistake. That was a mistake, wasn't it? I mean, if my granddad says I can't do it, I can't do it, can I? That's it.
3: But sometimes people make mistakes.
0: You say my granddad makes mistakes?
3: Yeah.
0: I love my granddad. You're cussing my granddad.
3: No, no.
0: Better not.
3: Why don't you go and have a go at talking to Nina? See if it hurts.
0: Yeah, but...
3: It doesn't hurt, does it, to talk to somebody?
0: And if someone is being racist...
5: The aim of the theatre workshop is to encourage the children to integrate before they reach secondary, where the pressure to stick together in their own ethnic groups become much greater. George Dixon's in Birmingham, a city that's seen street battles between black and Asian youths and is well known for its gang culture. This was a failing school, but it's been transformed by tackling the community's problems head on and by keeping trouble firmly at the school gate.
6: The fact that we live in an inner city, Birmingham, and there is a ghetto culture out there, and that sometimes that ghetto culture does spill into schools. Well, it did in the past, but now obviously it don't, because you know the head just won't allow it, the staff won't allow it, and the pupils themselves, I must say, wouldn't allow it. In the past, you had always a culture of you don't tell the members of staff what's going on, you don't share these things, almost like kind of honor among thieves kind of thing. You don't tend to get that anymore at school at the moment. If there's a problem and then there's something that may kick off later on, you get pupils, teachers will tend to know about it anyway through a gut feeling, but even if a situation where they haven't got enough, you'll always get someone who will say to you, sir, there seems to be a problem with X, Y, and Z, something might happen, and therefore we're well informed. In fact, listen, some of you, look, there's less queues on the other, there's less people in the other queue. Why don't some of you go to the other one?
5: Teachers have worked hard to keep their ears close to the ground and to build a relationship of trust with students.
6: Okay.
7: Teachers can always pick up on tension. So I think we were in the same lesson. I think there was something going on and the teachers picked up on it, and then it was sorted out by lunch, because there was supposed to be a fight, but it was sorted out and nothing happened because the teachers knew about it, they got the students, and it all got sorted out.
8: If you find two people who are going to fight and have a fight, if you before the fight, if you sit them down and they both talk, you'll find out that both of them never wanted to fight, but because of maybe their friends, the people around them saying, you should fight, you should fight, you should fight, people fight, then that's why they fight. So really, most of the time, clashes can be sorted out by just getting two people to sit down and just talk it out.
5: The school benefits from regular contact between staff and students outside the classroom.
9: I have a rule here, and it is a rule, an expectation of all staff, that wherever we meet youngsters in any part of the school or outside the school, we say hello, we talk, we don't walk on by and not see the youngsters. All of us, if we see something that we think is wrong, we will go and talk about it, we will deal with it.
10: I think it is a case of knowing what's happening outside of school, and from my point of view, I know about the gangs and I know about the different tensions between areas of the city, some of which all come together in George Dixon, so it is a knowledge of what's going on outside of school, but also making sure that if you do pick up on anything that's obviously linked to something outside of school, you scrap it there and then, as opposed to letting it run its course inside school. That's what you don't want.
11: No, you'd be easier that way.
5: Sir Robert uses assemblies to talk openly about problems in the community. He sees violence as the common enemy. Whether it has a racial element or not makes no difference. Ultimately, it threatens everyone. We're all potential victims.
1: Who can tell me what does tension mean? What does the word tension mean? Yeah. I stand up and shout. You're quite right, actually, but give it to me.
4: It can be a type of atmosphere and, like, cause problems between people.
1: A type of atmosphere that can cause problems between people. That's excellent. Okay, well, now, Year 11 are going to do a little sketch, and this is also for their coursework. This is also part of the exam work, so you can be thinking about giving them a mark when they're doing it.
12: They say that.
13: Excuse me, can you come to the front and pay your correct fare, please?
12: 40p, always pay 40p for a day saver.
13: I'll turn the bus off.
12: Turn the bus off, then already paid my fare.
13: Excuse me, you're wasting my time here. I've got a job to do.
12: I've got a job to do as well.
13: So just pay the correct fare and we can be off.
12: I already paid my fare.
14: All right, drive. Listen. Yeah, I'm going to pay the fare, yeah?
13: This is not your responsibility.
14: No, I've got places to go. Yep.
15: Excuse me, that time.

0: taxi drivers, people on buses, being attacked, being assaulted, purely because people just feel like it. All of that creates tension. And all of that we have to keep out of this school.
1: The school recognises that it's tough for youngsters living in inner city Birmingham to avoid gangs and violence. 17-year-old Ryan Lewis says finding something he's passionate about, basketball, has helped him stay out of trouble.
2: Not really looking for trouble, but trouble might find me, because it's not even, most of the time when something happens, it's not because they went out looking for whatever. Sometimes it is. Sometimes it's just they, and you can't help if you're in the shop and someone wants to try to rob your phone. You ain't gonna say, yeah, take my phone. Like, as much as people say, just give them the phone, stay out of trouble, don't get hurt. It don't happen like that. If someone asks for your phone, you're not having my phone. The first thing you're gonna do, they're trying to fight, you're gonna fight back. You have to beef, and then when you beef, you get into trouble or whatever, and that's what happens. But when you got other things to do, you're not in that situation. If you got something focused that you're doing, if you got a goal to achieve, you're going to achieve that goal, and you ain't going to get caught up in no mix-up business.
1: Ryan believes schools need to encourage youngsters to discover a passion and pursue it across the racial divide.
2: You need to push on whatever it is they're good at or want to get into. So if they're doing music, provide something for music. If you can get kids to communicate with each other and bond with each other and be friends with each other before the separation occurs, the separation is never going to happen, is it? It's about prevention than anything else. So if you get them integrated with each other and mixing with each other and playing sports together and whatever, or academically or art or whatever it is they're going to do, when they're doing it together, then it's cool, you see each other on the road, oh, well, don't hit me. But if it's separation from the roots, then when they get older, it's going to be the separation still.
1: At George Dixon, there's an emphasis on students sharing their experiences and discovering what they have in common, wherever they come from.
0: We can so easily misunderstand each other, because we've people coming here from all over the world, and their English isn't so good, and they're scared. Yesterday morning, there were two new lads. One was from Afghanistan. He was sitting outside the door, and he was waiting to come to school for his first day. And he was shaking. He was shaking. No language, no English, foreign country, and suddenly he's got to walk in. And we got somebody here that can remind us what that was like. And when you came, where did you come from?
3: I'm from Iran.
0: What was it like when you first came? Was your English very good?
3: Well, I just could say hi, and I could just say my name, and that's it.
0: What was it like in those first days when you arrived and you looked at the place and you thought, my God, I can't speak a word of their language? What did that feel like?
3: Well, unfortunately, I can't express my feelings because I would say it's a bit scary. I don't think there is a word that it can express my feelings at that time. But I can't say it's a bit scary.
0: There isn't a word that can express his feelings, it's just scary. Maybe that's enough.
4: Who came from
1: the heads
4: country.
1: Heard about an incident involving a Somali boy and wants to confront it immediately.
0: He will tell you something that just happened to him for no reason other than the fact that he's from Somalia. What happened to you yesterday?
5: These two black boys came up to me. They wanted to beef with me, but I just ignored them.
0: Tell me, when you find that going on, do you find it frightening?
5: Mm.
0: You're never scared. I am. I'd be scared if I had a couple of boys coming up attacking me. Why do you think some of the black boys, by that we mean the West Indian boys and the Somalian boys, why do you think they have so much trouble? We seem to be getting quite a little bit of it at the moment. Why do you think that is?
5: I don't know, because maybe maybe they're jealous.
0: They're jealous.
6: He doesn't beat around the bush, he just tells it just as it is.
7: Yeah.
6: He can't just hide from the truth and say, oh, I'm going to get away with it, or he's not going to tell anybody. That's not the case.
7: Yeah.
8: He'll let everybody in the school know what's going on, so we're not kept in the dark. Everybody knows what's going on in and outside of school, which I suppose is really good, because then
7: like a family or something. Yeah.
0: In this school, we've got youngsters, some of you are sitting here, who've been through enormous suffering, enormous hurt, and yet you come together here and we cope. We cope. And I think perhaps the secret of it is just tolerating each other a bit more each day.
4: Because I think you sound like you know each other now.
1: All the schools featured in this film have one thing in common: a firm belief that the difficult and sensitive subject of race cannot be ignored. Prejudices have to be challenged. And though tackling inter-ethnic conflict is tough, schools have a vital role and responsibility to do so.

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1: I am in ASEAN.
2: I am in ASEAN.
3: I am in ASEAN.
4: I'm in ASEAN.
5: I am in ASEAN.
0: I am in ASEAN.

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1: I am in ASEAN.
2: I am in ASEAN.
3: I am in ASEAN.
4: I'm in ASEAN.
5: I am in ASEAN.
0: I am in ASEAN.

0: The theory of PPA, 10% of your teaching timetable freed up for planning, preparation and assessment, is great. The practice is often quite different. This programme looks at how two NQTs manage their PPA and offers advice for maximising its value. NQT agony aunt and education writer Elizabeth Holmes will be scrutinising how NQTs Finlay Curry and Michelle Burkett spend their time and offering ideas to help them and other NQTs.
1: In their PPA time, NQTs should be looking at what planning they need to do, as well as the preparation and their assessment. So they might be thinking of paying particular attention to marking for assessment purposes, or they might be looking at what preparation they can do in terms of developing a scheme of work, or just general planning for the week and the month ahead.
0: Michelle teaches dance and media studies at Airedale High in Castleford, Yorkshire.
2: I will have been in this school for 2 years at Christmas time. When I started, I was taken on as a GTP and went through the graduate training programme and turned into an NQT. I've been dancing for a long, long time, so it's something that I've really always been interested in. I've done it since I was about 4 years old.
0: So how is PPA going so far?
2: The majority of the time, I do like to make sure that I'm doing my planning in that time, particularly if it's before a certain lesson I know will need a lot of planning. But I also use it to maybe evaluate after a lesson. For example, on a Wednesday, I have PPA time that follows a Year 9 class, so I might think about either what went wrong or what went well so that I can use that information in a lesson further into the term. Sometimes it is difficult to structure it because things come up either at the beginning of the day or the end of the day before that you're going to have to catch up on in your free time, your PPA time. So even if you have set yourself out to mark a certain amount of coursework or to plan a certain amount of lessons in that time, you might end up being taken over by something else that seems to you to be more important. To make sure that everything fits in, I think you have to be very rigid in your timetable. The thing with the extracurricular is, due to my subject, it is something that I'm expected to do and I enjoy doing it, and so I have no problem with that. So if I have to fit in my other things around it, that's not a problem.
1: I would say make sure you decide in advance what you're going to do with the time so that you can make the best use of it. It's not really a good idea to hit the time and then think, oh, what am I going to do with this?

0: try to think, okay, I need to do this preparation for this particular stretch of lessons I'm doing with year 10 or whatever. Just think very carefully about what you need to do, what resources you need to do that, and try to make sure you start your PPA time knowing all of those things so you can make the best use of that time. I think anything that you can do very easily and quickly and that you don't mind doing outside your PPA time, do that then. Everything else, I think just try to focus on what maximum use you can make of the resources you've got around you.
1: How does Michelle use PPA at the moment?
2: So what I'm doing at the moment is I'm just planning one of my lessons for later on in the day. I've done the basic planning, but I'm just going into a little bit more information. I'm just looking through this book because there's something particularly that I want to photocopy for the kids in that class so they can take it away and do some homework on it. Because I've been in the school 2 years and we do the same schemes of work every year, so it's the same scheme of work with year nine that I did last year that I'm doing now. So it's actually easier for me now because I've done it before, so I know what works and what doesn't work. I imagine there are NQTs out there who've done the PGCE option that are still using the full A4 lesson plan, and there's nothing wrong with that at all. But I think for their sanity, they kind of need to learn how to just use their planner and to use the information in their planner. Otherwise, they're going to really struggle with their time and they're going to be planning for hours on end and going over their PPA time.
0: Having PPA time is a great opportunity for new teachers to develop their skills of organisation as well. And there's no job like teaching in terms of needing really, really good organisation skills. So when you've got that amount of time available to you, you can decide in advance what it is you want to do then, what needs doing, what should be doing, and what you really want to do with that time.
1: Michelle's also a form tutor, and she finds that these duties often eat into her PPA time.
2: Because I have quite a low ability form in year eight, I do spend quite a lot of time dealing with behaviour situations. So yeah, a lot of the kids in my form are generally getting 4 or 5 pink forms a week, so I'm having to write them up, deal with parents, make sure that parents are aware of what's happening with their children, making sure that subject tutors are writing out letters home if they're giving 30 minutes detention, making sure that my children are actually going to the detention. Sometimes on the pink form, if the teacher has kind of had to fill it in quite quickly, it can be a little bit confusing as to what's happened, so you might have to go and investigate a little bit further. In one of the NQT meetings, we discussed how we were all having a problem with our form and how we were spending all our spare time dealing with our forms. And that's because as NQTs, we've never had a form class before. We'll have only ever been tagged onto a form class and have just observed. So it's very different doing that to then coming in and doing it all yourself and having all these problems arise. Because I'm constantly on the phone to the parents of the children in my form class, or they're always ringing me up. And it's something that you can't just turn them away and say, look, I'm too busy to talk to you.
0: It would be a good idea if Michelle could keep anything to do with her form and all of that administration and business in form time, and then focus on what she wants to do in PPA time in that time, and try to keep them separate. It's not always going to be possible, but if she can do that, then it would be a good. Being able to make judgments maybe more quickly about what needs immediate attention and what can wait for tutor time a bit later on in the day, or just the next time you catch up with that person. I think it's something that generally comes with experience.
1: One problem Michelle and many other NQTs have is learning when and how to say no.
2: I think as NQTs, you don't know what you can say no to. And like I say, you are aware that it's something that you can fail, and you kind of like think, well, I don't want to say no to that because like I might get myself into trouble or something. And I think there's more senior members of staff that aren't frightened to say, well, actually, no, I'm not doing that because I've got this to do. And I think probably NQTs wish they could be a little bit more like that, but because they're so inexperienced, they kind of don't want to do that. You might be even frightened to ask for help, because sometimes when you're asking for help, it's kind of saying, I don't know how to do it, and I don't know if this is what I'm doing is right. And so maybe some NQTs might be even scared to go in and say, actually, I'm really struggling with this. I haven't got enough time to get through all this.
0: I think it's very easy to feel that you have to be there and available to everybody in the school's community. And that's a very natural state for an NQT to be in. But I think it's useful to try to work towards compromise situations. So if somebody does ask you to do something, you can think about whether you want to do it or whether you should do it, or it's an expectation.
1: Unlike Michelle, Finlay's only spent 6 weeks in school at Airedale as an NQT in geography. How's his PPA time going?
3: PPA time is absolutely vital for me as an NQT. I've got all of my free periods protected up till Christmas, but it does mean that I've got this vital time to be able to prepare and assess some of the work that I've been getting. So whether it's marking books, whether it's preparing lessons, whether it's chasing up people's coursework, that's my time to do it. However, it does mean that as an NQT, I've got to manage my time that much better to take advantage of it.
1: The trick that many NQTs find hard to pull off is staying focused and not getting distracted in PPA time.
3: Other things creep into it often. It only takes one person to burst through the door with some kind of complication or some kind of problem, and then we're off, dealing with something. Some of the things that creep in too often are the behavioural problems. It's sometimes often very difficult to get in touch with parents. If I need to ring home and speak to a parent about the child's behaviour, for example. I would like to be more constructive in using my time for planning and blocking out and putting the blinkers on and forgetting about some of these distractions of going outside, because other people will deal with it. People don't get away with it. There's lots of teachers there to deal with it, but it's hard to ignore it when you hear it going on, because you just want to be helpful.
0: It's very hard. It's just very hard, and it's not realistic to say, well, don't be distracted, just focus on your work and shut everything else out. It's just not realistic. But at the same time, you do have to be quite disciplined, I think. And I think you have to think about what you want to achieve. And what you want to achieve has got to be your immediate tasks, first and foremost, your duties and your responsibilities. And then the other distractions can come after that.
1: A common distraction from PPA time is routine admin tasks.
3: There's still lots of things around the school which can take up my time. For example, dealing with some kind of admin. I know all the admin jobs are supposed to have been taken up by paid staff, but there's some things which is much quicker if we just get on and do it ourselves. I do use my form kids to do things like this. I give them administrative tasks on a morning, but they find it very dull. They're used to running around and talking all the time, so to slow them down every week and get them into some laminating is not much fun. I send them off on errands. If I can think of some stapling or some stuff that needs joining together, then I get kids to do that.
0: Well, there are certain administration tasks that they shouldn't be doing generally anyway. If they are doing them, then it would be worth talking to their induction tutor or their mentor or head teacher about what they should be doing and what might usefully be done by other people in the school community. So it's a good idea to keep administration in an admin slot. So work out what time during the school day or the school week you can most usefully spend clearing admin, so that you don't have to keep on doing it all through every single day.
1: If PPA time gets eaten up by other matters, the things that should have been done in PPA end up going home with an NQT.
3: To justify helping out and getting distracted and losing my PPA time to do other things, I think it's just part and parcel of being a teacher, personally. If we didn't have this time at all, then I think it would be a more difficult place to work in. When I've got home and I've made the tea and put the kids to bed, it means that I'm then starting work at between 8 and 9 o'clock every night, sometimes up till 12. If I can use my PPA time for exactly as it was meant to before, just planning lessons and just working out my lessons during school time, then it would, I'd be sleeping more, put it that way.
0: I think maximising use of PPA time is all about time management and organisation. And at the start of a term where you have to really hit the ground running, I think it's very difficult for teachers, particularly for new teachers, to maximise that use of their time. But it does get easier and things do calm down as the term goes on.
1: Michelle and Finlay are fairly fortunate in that they're two of eight NQTs at Airedale. Their regular meetings with colleagues provide valuable support. But what if you're the only NQT in your school and struggling with your PPA?
0: I would say if you are in a school where you're in a minority as an NQT and you've got issues or problems with

PPA, then it's a good idea to talk to your induction tutor about it or talk to your head teacher. Just make sure that you are talking to other colleagues about your use of the time and whether you can do anything better and get more use out of it. It's very useful as well in your PPA time to just consider that it's time where you don't have to interact with other people. It's a period of time where you haven't got to talk to pupils, you haven't got to talk to students and colleagues. You can just sit and focus on what you're doing and reflect on what you've done as well as what you're going to do in the future. My golden rule for PPA would be just be very, very focused and determined to use that time for the best of your ability, because it's for you as a teacher.

0: The NQT year is recognised as being both tough and rewarding. This programme asks six NQTs nearing the end of their first year how it's been for them. What they've done right and what they've done wrong, what they've loved and what they've hated. NQT expert Elizabeth Holmes, who's written books on that all-important first year, will offer advice for those about to start on the great adventure. As a former teacher, she knows at first hand the challenges that the NQT year throws up. More importantly, perhaps, she's got the solutions and strategies for getting through it alive. Zari Grist is a history teacher at Carlton Bolling College in Bradford, West Yorkshire. She joined the school when it was in special measures. It later escaped, and now the school and Zari are going from strength to strength.
1: Some of the best bits of teaching so far have definitely been when you've prepared something and the whole class is so enthralled, and normally you couldn't get them to notice if you were speaking or if you were on fire, they wouldn't care. I'm not going to notice. But it's that moment where they've realised they've learned something and you know they're going to tell their sister, they're going to tell their mum, they're going to tell their dad that night. And I go all shivery when that happens because it happens every time. It's like it's up my back and it's just like that. I'm really pulling this off. It's good. First half of the first term was okay. And then the second half of the first term, it felt like it was getting too much, it was getting too long. This year was going to be forever. I was never going to get on top of it. I was never going to manage my workload. I couldn't break through. I had some belligerent kids that would not settle down. I'd stall out every lesson, battering away at it. There was no light at the end of that tunnel, and I did. I just broke down and had enough.
2: Excuse me? Is there a reason why you're being so rude to me?
1: You feel like you're just coming to school working, going home, coming to school working. You've got kids that don't appreciate it. Why are you doing it? But there was that. And then gets better after Christmas. You had a bit of a break. It got a little bit better. How I felt the second term was I was getting to know my form, and I love that. I was getting to know the kids, and I love that. And then this last term, it feels like no time at all since I was walking in here as an NQT. So it's great.
2: Fantastic. OK,
1: lovely. You are new, you don't know the procedures, you don't know the routines, but you've got a mentor. In what other job do you get a mentor that stays with you all year, that you see once a week, every week, that you can ask those questions of, that you can say, I don't know how this works, I don't know how that works, sort this out for me, help me out. Other jobs, you're the new girl and you stay the new girl till somebody else comes in teaching, you're the new girl until people walk past your classroom and say, yeah, she's doing all right, or she's trying like the rest of us, she cares about the kids. Done. End of story. That's as long as you're the new girl for.
3: It is really essential that newly qualified teachers actually talk to people about any of their concerns or their fears. Okay. Talk to the mentor, talk to their induction tutor, talk to other teachers in the school that they just happen to get on with.
4: A couple of weeks into September, I had just broke down and cried. You broke down.
3: I think it's inevitable that new teachers might have an emotional response to a problem, because teaching

0: is physically and emotionally demanding, but you have to be able to deal with that emotional response. If an event happens that needs dealing with, then deal with it quickly and efficiently. If there aren't any other new teachers in your school, it's well worth asking your induction tutor if you can visit other schools in the area to see if you can go and observe or to meet other new teachers or sit in on the sessions that they're having. Make connections and network as much as you can.
1: Paddy Ryan's an ex-policeman, and he faced the biggest challenge of his working life to date after becoming a teacher, overcoming persistent low-level disruption in class.
2: I've really enjoyed my first year of teaching. It's been a challenging year, lots of ups and downs, but generally a lot more ups than downs. There were problems certainly early on with low-level disturbance in classroom.
3: Stop talking now!
2: But things have quietened down quite a lot, and they're cracking on and being a lot more productive than they were initially. I employed some of the techniques that I'd learnt from behaviour management.
4: Big guy.
3: That's your cue to come down here.
2: About the layout of the classroom, about being more positive and using more rewards rather than sanctions, and that seems to have had a positive effect. My teaching generally has just come on quite a way since September. I'm more used to the way that the boys are and how the school operates. I'm enjoying my role at the moment. Things are going from strength to strength. I think the only advice I could give a new NQT is be prepared for a lot of hard work, but stick at it, survive till Christmas and things should start picking up.
0: For newly qualified teachers, it's very easy for them to think that they have to hit the ground running in September and keep going at that pace right the way through until the end of July. But it's not actually like that. Look at where all the demands on your time are likely to be and make sure that you pace yourself. It's really essential.
1: Tracy Hall teaches ICT and science at Ralph Thoresby School in Leeds. And while science is her real love, she feels that getting to know her pupils has been the most rewarding part of her first year.
5: This year has been completely different as last year. You've got more classes to handle, you've thrown in, and there's nobody there in the classroom at the same time as you. And I think that's the scary part, that you are responsible for this class. It's thrown up some brilliant surprises. For instance, you are seen as a proper teacher. You're not seen as a student teacher, which gets all the flack, should you say. It's completely and utterly exhausting. To the point where some days I just want to go home and cry because I'm so tired. It's just the little things which seem somehow manage to get you down, where probably the underlying message is that you're tired. Go home, chill out, enjoy life, and think whatever comes tomorrow will come tomorrow, regardless of what you do tonight. Not saying to be unprepared for your lessons, but, you know, sometimes you've just got to take a break. You've got to enjoy life, you've got to go out, play a bit of sport.
6: You really need to keep your voices down, so quiet.
5: Even at the worst lesson, you will have taught them something, whether it's to teach them how to behave, whether it's to teach them to say please and thank yous, or the life skills involved, you will have taught them something, and you've got to look on your positives rather than dwell on your negatives.
0: I think there's something that you can learn from everything. If you have a lesson that doesn't go to plan, you can actually pick yourself up from that quite effectively just by immediately jotting down the things that you felt didn't go to plan. Don't beat yourself up about it. It's not necessary. There's going to be another lesson and it's going to go well.
6: Okay, so you can work with this team, can't you? Yeah, all you three.
0: There is a real danger that NQTs will neglect themselves, and I think with the 10% reduction in the timetable, I think it's essential that they're really organised and use that time effectively so that they can claim plenty of me time.
1: Hanson School, also in Bradford, is one of the biggest in the UK, with a roll of nearly 2,000 pupils. As an NQT in the drama department, Rachel Whiteley tried to get to know as many pupils as possible.
7: I would just say go in, enjoy it, go into as many different talks as you can. Don't just stay in your subject area, because it's really interesting to see how different teachers have different styles, and just absorb yourself in the whole running of the school. It's really important that you know the lady in repro graphics, and you know the people in the general office, and you know the dinner ladies, and you know the cleaners, and just sort of let yourself be part of the whole school community. I was worried a little bit about discipline in the classroom, and I thought, what if something kicks off? What if something goes wrong? What do I do? I mean, obviously there's policies in place at the school, but yeah, just sort of not having anybody there to look across to and say, am I doing this right? Is this what I should be doing? And there's no one there to step in if things did go wrong. But I think you just have to deal with it, and so you learn that way. Because although it was nice having someone there when you were doing your teaching practice, you did feel a little bit like you were under the microscope. So very quickly, I sort of quite like being king of my own castle, really.
6: What we're going to do is, starting with the older cast, we're just going to look at a little bit of the opening of the play.
0: The first time you face your own class, there are definitely fears that you can have, that you're suddenly the only person responsible for them. But actually, if you flip that over and view it slightly differently, you're the one with autonomy in your classroom. You have control in what happens to them and how they move through the time that they share with you. So it can be really positive. I think it's essential to make sure that you feel part of the school's community, because that is what it is. And the more you can feel part of that community, the more supported you can feel.
1: Danielle Masters teaches languages at Royds School near Leeds. She's taken on the extra responsibility of revision sessions for year 10s and found that this helped her to integrate more quickly into school life. What do they
4: reckon? There has to be some element where you enjoy yourself, where you develop relationships, where you have some connection with another person at school. Building up relationships with the children has been the key to me having a successful year. It helps them be part of society, learn to talk to adults and learn that we're not all against them. I would advise NQTs coming into a school that they try to get as involved in the school as possible. I'm involved in break time duties and you get seen around the school. I also do revision classes after school, which is a really good way of establishing relationships, but also getting known by people who wouldn't normally teach. I actually ended up working with a Year 10 group who were really fantastic, really passionate about languages, which is just so rewarding and really enjoyable time, so it doesn't feel like work.
6: Would you say variable food, Andrew?
4: I have developed some really strong bonds with children, and my year 11s that are leaving now I'm going to miss a lot. I hope that I'd establish the same relationship with the form group that I've got now, and that when they leave in year 11 I'll miss them as much.
8: And a salad and fruit.
0: I think it's essential to get as many different views of the students that you teach that you can, because teaching is all about relationships, and you can get those and develop those in the corridor, during break time, or through running after school clubs, anything like that. And it really is great to see students in that different way.
6: I might give you homework as well. Just keep saying I'm nice and then I might not. You can please read.
1: NQT Natalia Fedorovic is also at Hanson teaching history. To bring the subject alive, she planned a school trip, daunting even for an experienced teacher.
9: I am originally from Bradford, so I was aware of Hanson School and the type of catchment area that it had. But obviously coming in a new phase, having to establish yourself both with staff and students is particularly difficult. I'm very fortunate that I'm in a very, very supportive department, and the head of department was also new to the school, so together we managed to support each other and have really found our feet. And I think it's very difficult to pinpoint just one thing that's been the best thing this year. Certainly appearing in Stars in Their Eyes as Cheryl from Girls Aloud was a high point, because it gave the students an opportunity to see Miss Fedorovic not only as a history teacher but as an ordinary person enjoying in extracurricular activities. And it was fantastic to see the amount of student support. They all made banners. It was a little bit like a pop idol kind of event, and it was fantastic to see them enjoying themselves. I think it's important to try and get involved in as many both in-school activities and extracurricular activities, certainly, because it means that if you are around school, staff and students will notice your face and you'll start to establish yourself. Mrs. Waring's group is going to go into the gift shop first. We are going to have a look at the chapel. We're taking a group of Year 7 students to Skipton Castle. I do think it's important, especially for some students who haven't perhaps been outside Bradford, to go outside and explore historical sites locally.
6: What I see was there would have been a raised balcony, and that's where the King and the Queen would have worshipped.
9: My top tip for an NQT starting in September would be your mentors and other NQTs are there to support you, so please use them. Do not feel like you're alone. Doesn't matter which school you're in, certainly try and maintain and get as many friendships as you can, because you may well need them.
0: It's important to have a profile outside of your teaching role within the school. Maybe not essential during the newly qualified teacher's year, but if you want to do that in your NQT year, then fine, that's great. Do run clubs that you're interested in and that actually maybe connect into your subject, or that connect into hobbies that you have outside school, so that you can show the students that you teach that actually you have interests outside. My biggest piece of advice for a new teacher who's just about to start their new job is to enjoy it, to go in and expect to enjoy it, expect to have fun in the classroom, expect to get a huge amount out of it, and accept everything that you can get out of it. But don't beat yourself up if things go wrong. Just pace yourself, be kind to yourself, and have a great time.

0: Teaching styles develop over time, and many experienced teachers confess that developing your own distinctive style is a matter of trial and error. In this programme, we're going to meet two NQTs who are about to try new techniques. Finlay Curry teaches geography at Airedale High in Castleford, Yorkshire.
1: I'm interested in them experiencing lots of different ways to learn.
0: Victoria Oldroyd teaches ICT at King James's School in Knaresborough, also in Yorkshire.
2: I'm really looking forward to trying something new.
0: Our NQTs will depend on help and advice from their mentors.
3: And I think the great thing about this lesson is that it's going to enable you to develop a new style.
0: They'll be encouraging them as they plan the teaching techniques they hope will help them develop their own preferred styles.
1: I don't want to be standing in front of the class and asking the class to give me lots of facts. I want to try and get away from that. With Year 8, I'm going to get them to use a lot more imagination in their classes, thinking on their own without me feeding them information. So basically, I'm letting the reins out a little bit. They can go a little bit further and then expand on this and give me some essays and give me some different types of work back. The original idea came from about thinking through geography. However, I trawl through resources on the internet, teachers, books, libraries. I get information from everywhere I can do for inspirations. And I'm always looking for new ideas to way to teach them. And there's a lot out there. There's no need for me to just stand here and talk and teach in the old traditional way that I was taught. No need for it at all.
0: Finlay's mentor, Karen Elliott's keen to help.
1: I'm going to try and get them to understand what it's like to be in a situation and to almost do a role play. But the role play is going to go on in their own imagination. So their objective is to find out how people are affected by tornadoes.
4: He did like teach a lesson where you stand at the front and instruct and the kids get along in that way. But he's starting to diversify away from that a little bit more and coming up with new and original styles of teaching, hopefully using imagination in this lesson and so on.
1: So I think there's a bit of a risk with some of these kids about using their imagination. Some of them are in touch with it quite easily, but some of the kids just aren't used to using their imagination.
4: Yeah, you're saying that you don't think a proportion of the class will be in touch and be able to imagine things. I think you could say that with a lot of activities that we actually do. And I think just a different learning style, a different way for them to learn something, I think that's good, and I think we should try and keep with that. I think the lesson will be a success, and I'm pleased with Finlay for having a go at something new.
0: The planning's over, the lesson's about to start.
1: What I'd like to do with you now is I'd like to tell you a real situation where someone was caught in a tornado. And then I'm going to stop. But when I stop, I want you guys to continue this experience in your head as though you are that person and you are in this story. My mother and father have been quiet all afternoon, watching the sky together, occasionally muttering and shaking their hands and their heads. The sky was a sickly greenish black colour and the clouds moved really fast round and round and round. Suddenly Dad jumped up and shouted, "Into the cellar now! There's a twister coming!"
4: It's very different. It's not the kind of thing that we usually do in geography that often. We do sometimes, but not that often. And it's a different style of learning that pupils might not be familiar with. It just so happens that it fits really nicely as well into the topic he's doing about tornadoes. And so I think it'd be a good thing to him to do at this stage. I think he's pretty confident with the class in that if it doesn't work, he'll be able to pull them back in.
1: I'd like you to compare differences and similarities. I'd like you to read each other's, right? So maybe you could swap over books and read each other's, right? But I'd like you to compare similarities and differences.
4: Developing your teaching style is a trial and error process. Basically, you need to practice these things. You need to be confident enough to have a go.
0: Straight after the lesson, a quick debrief with Finlay's mentor.
4: Hiya, how did that go?
1: Good. Yeah, it was good. Yeah, they went for it. They used their imagination really well. So that was good. I think they really enjoyed the lesson. It was a huge departure from a normal type of learning in the classroom.
4: Were you worried about them? You know, they worry about them going off track. Did they go off track?
1: Yeah, some of them did. Right. And the two boys in particular did. And I knew they would

0: Right. Yours was all death and...
1: I will try and destruction.
2: I will try and live. We were trying to kill him.
0: I don't know what you guys were imagining.
3: Were they all into the lesson? Were they all...
0: There was one girl at the back here who wasn't interested. In fact, she was quite unhappy about doing it.
4: It's always about a third of the class don't like doing it. Don't like using their imagination.
5: I ain't got an imagination.
4: Some people find it really difficult to relax. So to use your imagination, it's a difficult thing. It's not always easy. But don't feel bad that you can't remember everything. Yeah?
3: But the rest, that's important.
0: It was good.
3: It's important as well that you try something different. And it kind of worked, OK? Yeah. It did work.
0: I thought that kind of style of lesson went really well, and I'm really looking forward to using it again. I can think of lots that can use it, so it's looking hopeful for the future to use that style again.
6: Victoria Oldroyd usually favours the whiteboard for her ICT lessons. Today, she's going to try something different. The pupils will abandon their desks and chairs for the floor, and a small but very sophisticated robotic dog will help her teach the class about how computers use sensors.
7: I think my teaching style so far just comes from how you have to teach IT and how the classrooms are laid out. So my teaching style mostly revolves around me doing a demonstration or an activity based on the whiteboard. I do feel it's a style that I feel comfortable with, but sometimes I feel more comfortable when we're doing activities, when the kids are getting to take part more in what we're doing, because I just feel that that gets them more involved in the lesson.
8: Tuesday afternoon.
6: Like Finlay, Victoria takes advice from her mentor before road testing the new teaching style.
9: I mean, you build up a way of working, don't you? I suppose you build up a learning style that you've taught through university, and then when you come into teaching, you carry it on.
7: Yeah.
9: To start off with, Victoria's teaching style was very kind of textbook. It was very chalk and talk for the first 10 minutes and then a big activity. And I think that she is now, because she's picking up lots and lots of different age groups of pupils, and of course she's doing the work with the Ibo dog, she's started to realise, I think, that she can't just teach in that one particular way.
7: And I might have to just sort of step back a bit. Obviously still keeping control and managing the lesson, but it's somewhat going to be more out of my hands. So it is going to be a very different style of teaching. Once I get in there and see how they respond to it, hopefully I will then learn from that, and I'll be able to carry that on into future lessons.
9: I think that's the key thing, isn't it? And, you know, I mean, having the opportunity to do this lesson is great, because after this you have got that experience, you've got that different style that you can then apply to other situations.
7: Yeah. Obviously nervous about the things that might go wrong, but I think sitting in the environment where we're not behind computers and I can see them all and see how they're all reacting to what's going on, and it's going to be so much more interactive for the whole lesson. I mean, I'm going to be interacting with them, every one of them, for the whole lesson.
10: Completely.
7: I'm really excited about that.
10: You'll remember that I told you that we're doing something a bit special today. And you're really lucky because you're one of the first groups of people to see it. And it is Ibo, the robot dog. Okay? But the aim of today's lesson is to understand how computer control works through the use of sensors.
7: What we're going to do is we're going to have a look at how Ibo uses his sensors. And I'm going to put the ball down and I'm going to say to him, find your ball. Now, what sensor will he have used first? Hearing, good. Now then, something happens to it in his computer brain, and it begins with P. What happens to it? Begins with P. It's processed. Brilliant.
10: So, the name for how IBO works, this whole process together, is computer control.
6: Lesson over. How was it for Victoria?
7: I think that lesson was quite successful, but I would hope that all my lessons are quite successful. So I think they understood the concept.
10: Think about it. Put yourself in your house, right? Close your eyes. Where do you think in your house that you might be able to see an example of computer control?
7: I really enjoyed it. I much preferred having it like that setup with the circle and me leading the lesson. I felt it would enable me to get to know all the pupils better. They get to, I think they get to show their personalities more in situations like that. So I think it went well.
10: Right, just one second, go back and now add some sounds to it. Do the action again, but add a sound. So who would know what he is now?
8: It's me.
10: Right, good. All right, thank you very much.
7: That situation with that teaching style where it was interactive and I was leading the whole thing actually does wonders for your confidence.
6: Finlay and Victoria were both keen to get support from their mentors. So what's their advice for NQTs taking the first steps in developing their own style?
9: For an NQT, I think reflection is the key to develop yourself as a teacher and also, of course, to develop teaching styles. I think it's very important for NQTs, particularly, to develop different teaching styles very early on in their career. Otherwise, you can get very narrow-minded and very focused on one particular style. And of course, we all know that children are all different. They learn different ways, and therefore, you have to teach in different ways too.
3: Regardless of whether you're a mature NQT or an NQT fresh out of university, I do think it's important to be confident and to give new teaching and learning styles a go. And don't be frightened of it failing, because sometimes they do fail, okay? And it's important to have a go and make sure that you speak to your mentor, and if anything's gone wrong, get up tips for improving it perhaps in the future. And be persistent, keep with it.
6: NQT expert Angie Melderes is both a teacher trainer and an academic at Leeds University. She's studied a wide variety of teaching styles.
10: Look how far away.
6: What's her view on how style develops?
11: Your style stays with you, whoever you're teaching, but the techniques you'll be using will be different according to the age of children and according to particular types of children.
2: So can we do the quiz?
11: Many teachers actually, starting out in the profession, imagine that they have to become someone else. They have to kind of play the part of being a teacher. And what is actually important is to find the teacher within you.
10: So it could be a smoke detector, so it could detect smoke, or what else? Heat, brilliant.
11: Use what it is you're already good at to support the development of your own teaching style. You may, of course, want to or need to branch out away from things you're already good at because of the different learning styles of your learners, but a starting point will always be yourself.

0: There's been a growth of interest in the role physical movement plays in early childhood development. Studies that look at the links between physical development and intellectual and social development. This programme features three educational research projects that are exploring various aspects of movement that can benefit children, particularly those with special educational needs. Sue Soane is a principal lecturer at Canterbury Christ Church University. Her research aims to raise teachers' awareness of the link between posture and the development of motor skills by producing a resource that can be used in the classroom.
1: Everybody sit down on the floor.
2: Posture is really important when we're thinking about long-term health of young people, firstly. But it's also really important for teachers to think about posture when we're thinking of learning, and especially for young children when they're actually establishing good practices for sitting and for standing, because it's so important for developing reading, writing and other skills in the classroom. Children can actually learn and listen and take information in when they're standing, when they're lying on their stomachs, and it can be important that they can move around.
3: Lovely, Harley. Good boy. You're trying so
2: I got together with an occupational therapist from the local primary care trust, Marion Narak. Currently, the research is really at a trial basis, and we really wanted feedback from teachers before we actually did a final resource.
4: One child said she needed a footrest.
2: We realised very early on that we needed to make it simple, accessible, and very user-friendly.
5: Excellent. So they are noticing that the stability helps the children.
2: And they found.
5: I think once a teacher really understands about child development and motor skill development, they can make these changes without having to do something special. So the things that are included in the pack are just everyday adjustments that will help a child to learn at school.
2: Our document is divided into two sections. On the left-hand side of the page, the information is really about the importance of different types of posture. And then on the right-hand side of the page, we gave an activity that teachers could give to the children in the classroom. Underneath the activity, there would be a website link and also some research.
6: Sitting up straight, Jamie. That's it, because that fills our lungs with lots of air, which means that our brains get lots of oxygen, which means we can concentrate really carefully on what we've got to do next.
5: Very often, having to sit still for any prolonged period of time means that the child's attention drops. I think a lot of us would find it very hard to attend during a staff meeting if someone told us to sit absolutely still. So I encourage teachers to teach what I call social sitting, so that you can sit in a variety of positions on the floor. As long as you don't disturb your neighbour, you can move.
7: And are you going to cross your legs today, or are you going to stretch them out?
8: As an NQT, it is very tempting to have everything as you think it should be, very ordered and sitting in straight lines, cross-legged, because you feel like you are then in control.
7: Tegan, would you like to lie on your tummy?
8: But it is.

0: lovely to have this folder to say, no, you don't need to do that to be in control. They do need to be able to get up and move around. They are able to sit with their legs out or lying on their tummy.
1: Are you comfy?
2: I think schools can help children really by understanding a little bit about motor development by making reasonable adjustments so that all children can put their feet on the floor in any classroom. This can be done with wooden blocks, or just a couple of telephone directories is enough to stabilise a child so that their attention is on the handwriting task, not on their stability.
3: Any comments you can give us on this resource?
0: Yep.
3: Positive or negative would be really, really supportive.
0: Yeah, no, that's
3: helpful.
0: Fine. Got lots of notes in here.
4: We are trained to teach. We're not trained to know all about the physiological aspects of the body, how sitting affects the children, how it could affect long-term posture issues in terms of back pain and things like that. And what the project has done has enabled us to have a greater awareness and understanding of those needs, which has meant the teachers on a daily basis in the classroom have felt a lot more empowered.
0: And it's very helpful to have those symbols so that they can obviously
3: visually
0: access it as well.
3: Yeah. We're focusing this research on good practice for all children and for all teachers. But it is really important also for those children with special educational needs, because if a teacher is far more generally aware of good posture, then obviously that enables them to identify those children that might be needing extra support.
5: You mentioned about the song.
0: Yeah, we didn't actually use these symbols very much before. It's helped me to identify some children who may have previously been regarded as perhaps just fidgeters, but actually the reasons behind why they are fidgeting or not concentrating are obviously a lot deeper and underlying, so it helped me to put some resources into play.
3: I think the days of research just taking place in universities is very much back in the dark ages, really, and that we are very much encouraging all professionals to take part in research and to collect information and data, and we feel that this is really important.
6: Handwriting can be a challenge for many children and is often even more of a struggle for children with special educational needs. Jane Medwell, Associate Professor at the University of Warwick, and a team of researchers are exploring the way handwriting affects children's ability to compose written work.
7: Fundamentally, our research is about writing. We are really keen for children to write well, to compose well. And handwriting is a small part of that. But it's really surprising how much handwriting accounts for the outcomes of composition. Because if you're not automatic in your handwriting and you're giving the actual generation of letters your attention, then you don't compose as well. We've got quite good international and national evidence that children whose hand is not automatic don't do as well in their writing SAT, for instance. Lots of children with special needs have problems in this area. We also know that lots of children who don't have identified special needs have problems in this area. And we know that this particularly affects little boys.
5: What about the next sound? Play.
8: A.
5: Yes.
8: Just like in my A.
7: What we're doing is we're working with some of our partnership schools to develop a handwriting booster for children whose handwriting isn't very automatic. Basically, we are looking for a way of practicing handwriting that ensures the children keep generating the mental and physical codes to write the letters, because the more they do it, then the more automatic they get at it. Instead of presenting children with something to copy, which they copy repeatedly, like a whole line of the same letter, we are presenting them with things like improbable combinations of letters.
9: So an O, then a P, then an A.
7: Okay. So that each time they encounter a letter, they have to generate the mental and physical codes to write that letter again, because the more times they do that, the more automatic they will get. For this study, we will have some numerical evidence in terms of the results of automaticity tests, speed tests, neatness tests, and composition tests done before and after the programme. But there's more to it than that. We've also got a sort of feedback loop happening while we're doing the research. So the students and TAs are talking to each other about what engages the children most. We're getting feedback from parents about which activities they enjoy doing and how long they will stick at them.
1: Does that look right? Let's have a check.
7: One of the aims of this research is to do something that requires fairly low levels of subject knowledge. And that makes it quite different from lots of other interventions in literacy, and that's really important. We want something that can be used easily in lots of different schools. And so we're putting our programme onto a website so that people can literally take it off and try it out in their school.
6: Lessons in movement are important for the development of all children, giving them an opportunity to learn how to use their bodies and understand the way they work.
9: Lindsay, stay where you are.
6: Everyone benefits, but classes can be particularly useful for children with special needs. Melanie Peter, senior lecturer in education and early childhood at Anglia Ruskin University, is leading a research project that aims to develop movement education in early primary teacher training.
8: But I would like everyone to go to the middle and I would like people to be gentle. Now let me see those wiggly fingers.
10: There are many pressures on schools. Timetables are very tight, huge amount to cover within the curriculum. Movement can be one of the first things to slip away. My concern is how can we get this embedded back into schools? What this research is aiming to do is to find the best way to train teachers to use movement in their practice to meet the full range of abilities in schools.
11: All sit up straight like your stiff peg dolls.
10: With a research partner, Dr. Ofra Walter, we devised a training package, an intensive series of four sessions, both for teachers in training and maybe with experienced teachers looking to top up their professional development. One of my students, Julie Glasscock, is currently on her second year school experience.
12: Particularly, I found that children with special educational needs, the movement really enforces their practical learning. I've actually been really pleasantly surprised by some of these children that don't normally shine, that are not academic maybe, but have shone so massively in the movement sessions and have come up with some very interesting, intricate moves that they are then able to show the rest of the class. And maybe for the first time, they've been the one that's at the top of the class, and they've really enjoyed that. It's made their confidence grow, how they're interacting with people and how they feel about themselves.
13: Well done.
14: Obviously, any form of physical activity is very important in the primary curriculum, and we only have to look at obesity rates, the lack of play spaces for children, the safety issues of letting children out to play. So the more actual physical activity we can get into the taught curriculum, the better. And I think movement holds a special place here because it's quite different from some of the games activities that we do. It's very controlled. It helps children aware of their body awareness, body space.
9: I think we'll flop down like rag dolls onto the floor.
10: Plans for getting the work out there include a training DVD, which we hope will be suitable for higher education institutions that are involved in training teachers, but also might be used by trainers of serving teachers.
9: Nobody's being swung on the end.
10: Written guidance will be needed so that people can use this resource potentially quite flexibly with people at different stages of their professional development as movement teachers. Great to see, you know, Q10 here, how you're differentiating, you're teaching, modifying challenges. Mm-hmm. The assessment today as well, it was great to see you using the TA, your teaching assistant, to be tracking
12: specific children that I'd ask her to. Children that do have behavioural issues. It allows them to run off a bit of energy, and then their concentration following these sessions can actually be greatly improved when they are going back to more academic work.
15: I really liked at the end of the lesson when you tapped the children ready to go back into the classroom and you whispered to them a positive comment, and each comment was individual.
9: Harry, your tucking and rolling over was brilliant.
16: think
3: movement is really important, but I do think it has been sidelined, and that's a great shame, and I think it should actually be back in there as a fundamental part of the curriculum, because it

0: 7.
1: You sure it's 7? Count them again. How many balls in each box?
0: 1.
2: There's strong evidence to show that children do better at school when their parents are involved and interested in their learning.
3: Should we all clap?
2: This programme features 3 educational research projects that are exploring ways schools are working with families and how particular initiatives might benefit children with special educational needs. At the University of Northampton, trainee teachers are involved in research into extended schools and the services they offer families. Director of the Centre for Special Needs Education and Research, Richard Rose, is lead project.
4: Schools are obviously changing quite considerably. They're no longer just providing education from 9 till 3:30. They're becoming the hub of a community, involving lots of other professionals, voluntary services, much more focused on families and community. And clearly our students who are now in initial teacher training are going to go into schools that are very different from the ones they probably experienced themselves as youngsters. So we need to equip them with an understanding, and the best way to do that is to give them some informed details based upon research that enables them to get a true picture of what extended schools are like.
5: Families, you'll see the new.
4: The research team have been interviewing teachers, social workers, health visitors, people who are offering services to families and to the wider community through the schools, and have also been engaged in interviewing the people who are actually receiving these services. As a result of this, we've developed a series of case studies which look at innovative practice in the extended school service, which will be used both to give a research base to talk about the efficacy of extended services and to provide materials for initial teacher training. We've so far got about 60 hours of filming, of interviews and of activities in schools, which we've then put into presentations which we've used with focus groups of students.
6: And we know from national research that 5% of young people are probably carers.
7: They may be looking after parents who are addicted to drugs or alcohol. They may be getting siblings off to school. That's going to affect their school life. So the more we can help them, the more opportunities they've got to succeed.
4: The purpose of the focus groups has been that the students have looked at the material we've produced with a view to how they would like to see it used in their own professional training. We're using video with the students because they actually get to see the people who are involved and they hear the authentic voice of the people we've been researching. And I think that's far better than actually trying to do that from a written interview. The visual impact is very important, and students, I think, engage with that very well. And I think we've had to be conscious as researchers that today we live in a kind of communication age where students are using the internet, they're using YouTube and all kinds of facilities that are very, very visual. And therefore, if we're going to produce effective teaching materials based on the research we're doing, we have to be very conscious of their preferred way of accessing the information. How useful is it for you to see examples of what's happening at Key Stage 3 and 4?
8: As a teacher, you need to know where the children are coming from, e.g. Their background, their home life. But you also need to know where the children are going as well, and you can help prepare them for that transition. Mm-hmm. So it's great for helping children with the transition from primary to secondary school.
9: I'm in a children's centre at the moment on my placement, and so I've seen a lot of this sort of taking place. Like today I was at an antenatal clinic there, and it really like brings people together.
10: Parents with children with disabilities, they can talk to other parents who have the same problems, and they can share their problems and share solutions as well, things that they might not have tried.
4: We have a number of audiences for this work. Clearly we have an academic audience who will be interested in the research. We have initial teacher educators and their students right across the country, and this will be available in a web-based form, but also we're very keen that it's made available to families and people who are looking for specific forms of support from schools. So we will be engaging with parents groups and support groups right across the country, we hope.
2: Another research project at the University of Northampton is looking at a different aspect, the relationship between schools and families. Professor of Education Philip Garner is focusing on the role fathers play in the education of boys.
0: Okay. What's a lantern? Do you know what a lantern is?
3: It's something that you light in the olden days.
0: I think, like a lot of research, my own inquiry started by being a father myself.
3: Both.
0: It strikes me that there are important things that fathers can bring to the education process, which hitherto they have rather been marginalised from.
11: So this is a true story.
3: Yeah.
0: Most schools have got a key group of youngsters who seem to absorb an inordinate amount of time and energy on the part of teaching staff and others. These are youngsters who are often underachieving, they're disengaged from the curriculum, and reaching those boys can sometimes best be done using the dads. Some schools are actively involved in doing this, and this project is about providing opportunities for discussions between teachers, young people, and their fathers to look at ways in which this dialogue can be extended. We've done a series of films of dads talking about ways in which they are involved in their own son's education, and we hope that this acts as a catalyst for student teachers thinking more closely about the need to involve dads.
12: Yeah, I mean, I didn't enjoy school at any stage, and really, to be honest, I hated every minute of it, and I couldn't wait to get out.
13: When my two sons were young, I do remember taking them to school and feeling slightly out of it, because it seemed very much a female environment, that there were mothers with their children at the school gates, very few fathers, and that, of course, the majority of school teachers in primary school particularly are female as well.
12: You can certainly feel as an outsider, certainly going into the playground on the day-to-day things, but I think more activities that the school could host, in relation, just with the fathers.
0: Specifically for dads.
12: Specifically for dads, yeah. I'm sure a lot of dads out there do want to be involved more with their children's education.
0: As a teacher myself years ago, I was hugely cynical of research, in inverted commas, that appeared in academic journals. I liked to see things firsthand, and I think that one of the products of this small-scale action research is that we have actual examples which people can see for themselves. We're putting together a series of film clips which we hope to be able to stream on virtual learning environments, and also provide CD-ROMs of these film extracts for the students. Many of the dads in these conversations are saying, well, I've got this skill and I can do that. I'd like to model this kind of skill to my own son, but also to other boys. And it seems to me that what schools and the dads themselves are uncovering is a huge reservoir of skills and energy to go with it.
14: Very good.
2: Pupils are benefiting from the stronger links between school and home created by research conducted by the University of Chichester. Tricia Waters is a senior lecturer in SEN. Her project is StoryLinks.
15: Right, because what we'd like to do is to read the story you've been working on this week.
16: Well, the StoryLinks project is about engaging parents of pupils on the Special Educational Needs Register to come into schools and use therapeutic story writing as a way to help their child feel more settled in class and also to improve their reading skill.
17: Dino enjoyed living on Diamond Mountain, close to Flora and...
18: Lewis was just like a volcano waiting to erupt.
17: Brilliantly.
18: He has really, really bad anger issues and would just explode and lash out and was quite often getting excluded for violent behaviour, fighting, verbal outbursts in the classroom. So we started the course and Lewis took to it straight away. Each week it involves making up a story.
15: OK, so let's look at the story for this week then. So Mum and I have had a little chat about how we might start it.
16: The StoryLinks teacher will give the opening, the child does the next bit, then the parent, then the teaching assistant. We go around two or three times and it's fun, it's a bit like a party game.
19: Dino did think about asking for someone to go with him.
16: When the session has finished, the StoryLinks teacher types up the story that's just been created at the child's reading level. A copy then goes home for the pupil to read the story to the parent, and a copy goes to the teaching assistant, who has two sessions during the week in which the child will practice their reading skills using the story text.
17: He was ready for the challenge.
11: Well done.
16: We've trained over 50 teachers to work with the parents. And then we are looking at the impact of these 10-week interventions.
14: Well, from the experiences that I have had with the research project, I think this is going to be a very useful tool for us for working with children whose behaviour might be either challenging or showing that we need to support them in some way. One little boy who had been stealing from other children in his class, and his behaviour in the playground was very immature. His behaviour improved quite dramatically.
20: Some of the parents who we don't see very often, we've managed to get involved in this, and I think that alone has helped. A few of the children that we work with have been children who've been close to being excluded. And therefore the relationship with the parents is often a little bit strained in that sort of situation. But when the parents actually work with the school and come into school and work with alongside their children, I think they get a slightly different view of how things are. And they learn more about us, and we learn more about them.
15: Lewis has done some lovely pictures for the story we made up last week.
18: He really got into it, really enjoyed it, and was able to express himself so much better. And now he does talk about his feelings. On most weeks, Lewis just done the story himself. He just rolled with it, and you could pinpoint it to an incident that Lewis had had within that week and how he dealt with it. And although he didn't realise that I was aware that that's what he was doing it through Dino the dinosaur character.
17: Before, really easy, got angry. And now I've been doing Dino the dinosaur, I'll hardly get angry now.
16: We're talking here about a vulnerable group of pupils, really, pupils who've got behaviour, emotional, social difficulties. And quite often, the parents are a hard-to-engage group. The focus is on them working with the school on improving their child's reading and explaining that in the stories that are created, we will also be addressing some of the child's emotional and behavioural difficulties. What's stressed in the training is that it's not about the teacher having some clever interpretation of the stories. It is trying to increase the pupil's emotional vocabulary. It's addressing particular feelings that all of us have difficulties with, like anger, feeling left out, in a safe way, generally in animal stories. So it's not in the everyday reality of the child. We're hoping that the research report we'll be writing will educational professionals another way to engage parents of what is a vulnerable group of pupils and to show that, in a sense, you can kill two birds with one stone, address the behaviour and address reading.
17: The people in our class, they used to be bit scared, thinking, let's not play with him. But now, like, friends always, like, play with me, and I'm getting loads more friends because I'm being much more nicer and they're being nicer back.

0: It is estimated that over 1 million people suffer from an eating disorder in the UK. Those most at risk are between 10 and 19 years of age. This is the story of three young people who have suffered from anorexia nervosa, the deadliest of all mental illnesses.
1: Hiya, I'm Lindsay. I'm here with Beats to talk to some Year 9 students.
2: Okay, Lindsay, I'll just sign
0: in. Lindsay acts as a young ambassador for Beat, the Eating Disorders Campaigning Organisation. Constance kept a diary

0: be defeated.
1: Okay, hey guys, I'm Lindsay. I'm 19 now, and I suffered from an eating disorder from the age of 14. I'm now just recovered, so I'd say I probably had it for about 4 years. Quite bad, included a bit of a stint in hospital, so, but anyway, I'm gonna go through all that and just let you know how it came about and what happened to me when I was ill. A lot of girls, you know, go on diets about the age of 14. A lot of my friends were doing it as well. But because I have this, you know, this predisposition to getting obsessive, I think I became obsessive about the diet and it spiralled into an illness. My weight loss was quite gradual, and it, for that reason it went quite unnoticed. It was my parents that picked it up because they could see that I was limiting my food a lot, and they could see that I didn't see what they see. When they would say, "Oh, you're looking slim," I'd say, "Oh no, I'm not, I need to lose some more weight." That's how it kind of became noticeable. There's loads of different things that anorexic behaviour can include. Paranoia over food, who's preparing your food, what you're eating. Deception, so you lie a lot. You lie to everyone that's looking after you, you lie to your parents, you lie to your friends. Basically, you just don't want to admit that you've got a problem because you know that means that someone's going to help you. And quite often, anorexics don't want to be helped. When I wasn't eating so much lunch, I think my friends did start to notice, and they'd say to me, "Oh, is that all you're having today?" And I would either pretend that I'd eaten more earlier, so I'd say, "Oh yeah, I've already had something at break, or I've eaten my sandwiches already." Or I would just say, "Well yeah, I'm not that hungry." And at that stage, I thought that was how I felt. I knew that I was a little bit hungry, but I didn't think, "Oh, it's because I'm ill." It was only when my aggressed and that the school got involved and my parents found out that my friends then started to really confront me about not eating.
0: Detecting the early signs of anorexia is vital, but what should we be looking out for? Professor Janet Treasure is a leading authority on eating disorders.
2: It's very important that responsible adults and friends are alert to the signs of an eating disorder, because we know that early intervention is so critical in stopping it becoming really embedded in the individual's body and personality. But what is difficult and what responsible adults around can help with is that the individual themselves doesn't think there's anything wrong.
1: It's definitely not something that you know what you're doing. When I started dieting, I thought I was like everyone else. And when everyone's telling me to stop, I couldn't understand why. I thought that my parents had some sort of control issue over me. And even when they brought up the term anorexia and the doctor brought it up with me, I was still very close to it because I assumed that anorexia is where a girl is about a bag of bones and she's not eating anything.
2: The skills of detection are very important, and noticing that somebody has lost weight, but often they'll disguise that with sort of baggy jumpers. Being very sensitive to the cold, so wanting to sit next to the radiator, not wanting to go out, having blue fingers, or rather blue peaky nose, is a very good sign. Becoming more isolated from others, not being able to join in. But on the other hand, maybe getting A's in academic work.
0: Experts believe that anorexics share some common personality traits. They tend to be highly competitive individuals who often put a lot of pressure on themselves to succeed. Stress can have a profound impact on the mind of an anorexic. Lindsay's anorexia started to accelerate around the time of her GCSEs, when she was suffering from high levels of anxiety. She felt she needed something to make her feel good about herself. Anorexia became her friend.
1: It's sort of like something coming from outside of you and taking over your mind and telling you things that aren't true. And like for me, I knew that they weren't true, but this thing that came in was so powerful that it stopped me from eating or from listening to the people that loved me and they were trying to help me. It was so powerful that there's nothing you can do about it, and it turned me into a completely different person. I'd gone from being calm, friendly, to being very sort of inward. I didn't want to be friends with anyone. I didn't want to see my friends. If my parents tried to get me to do something I didn't want to do, then I became very, very violent. I was smashing things, like hitting out, all sorts of things that is just completely out of my nature. there are loads of different causes for anorexia. You can't really just say, you know, someone's got anorexia

0: because of this, because every different case has a different background to it. For me, it was a mixture of different things, and I think that's probably what happens with a lot of sufferers. I was going through a really bad time in my life because I'd been sexually assaulted when I was 14. It was a family holiday, actually. We were staying in a really, really nice hotel, and my parents and I became friends with the photographer who was actually hired by the hotel. He was like a friend to us, but then one night he sort of took me to the side. I was 14, I was naive, I hadn't really had boyfriends at that stage, had no idea what his intentions were, and then he assaulted me down by the beach where there was no one around, and then I came away feeling very, very guilty that I'd done something wrong, that I'd led him on. I came home from that holiday where that happened, and my nan then died. I was having all sorts of inner turmoil, and it kind of brought me into a depression, and then I took out my depression on my food.
1: Lindsay kept the sexual assault a secret. She didn't want to tell her friends or her parents. She felt very isolated and helpless. There appeared to be no way out of her misery.
0: I was having a really, really bad day. I'd just been told that because of me, we couldn't go on a family holiday because the insurance company didn't want to touch me because I had anorexia on my records. So I felt guilty because of that. And my parents had been rowing a lot. So I just thought, you know, maybe it's better if I'm not here. I went to bed, lay there for a while, crying, thinking about it, got my thoughts together, and then just went to the medicine cabinet, got some pills, and that was it, took them. An hour later, I woke up feeling horrendously sick. My bed was spinning and everything, so I sort of staggered to my parents' room and actually admitted to them that I'd taken the overdose because I was terrified by this stage, and they rushed me to hospital.
1: Anorexia had taken over her mind and body. Her overdose was a warning sign that her condition was rapidly deteriorating. She needed urgent treatment. But the availability of specialist psychiatric care for young anorexics can be limited, dependent on where you live. There are some parts of the country which have no provision whatsoever. Lindsay was at death's door before she was finally admitted.
0: To be honest, inpatient was absolute torture. It did give me an insight into how, you know, like there was only one choice, you either put on weight or you go into hospital. You can't just keep losing weight. It was very, very rigid in there. All the meal times were very, very structured, set times. 5 o'clock in the morning, we had weigh-ins once a week for all the anorexics. So we'd get woken up and made to go and get weighed, then go back to bed. Throughout the night, we were watched, we were on observation in case we were exercising in our beds. And meal times, all the anorexics would have to sit together, eat with a carer next to them. And you weren't allowed to drop food, as you had to either eat it off the floor or the table, or you'd get double the portion back. We had cake one day, which was doused in buttercream icing, which I hate, and I refused to eat it. So I had to sit till the next mealtime on supervision with a carer in solitary confinement. We had to just look at the piece of cake for, I think it was three or four hours on my own as punishment. And if I'd carried on doing that, I would have been put on tube feeding. So after that, I started eating because I had this threat of tube feeding, and my mum had to sign a form to say that she'd let me be tube fed if necessary.
1: For sufferers with anorexia, weight gain is a crucial first step towards recovery. But what Lindsay felt she also needed was help with tackling her underlying emotional problems.
0: It's left me with massive issues with my body image. I'm very, very self-conscious. I'm always going to freak out about my weight. I'm always going to be watching what I eat. I don't think that's going to change until I get the therapy that I needed. Even now, sort of, my weight's fine. I'm living my life, but I don't think that I ever got the therapy that I needed to overcome it. So I've still got the issues that I had when I was very ill. And it's also on my health. I mean, I think that I'm okay, but I could have osteoporosis and all sorts of other things that have been undetected so far. And again, that's not really been followed up. I just kind of got lost in the system. Once you look okay, that's it, you're gone. So I think that kind of needs to be reviewed in some way, because it's one thing refeeding an anorexic, but it's their mindset that you need to change, as they're going to go straight back down when they get home. My parents gave me a lot of support when I was getting better, and I think that's definitely helped me, because at that stage I didn't really have many friends that I could turn to.
2: So what do you need for tonight then?
0: And then I met my boyfriend, who has been a massive, massive help. And I think he helped me to put on the weight as well, because in the last few months of my recovery, I met him and suddenly I was just wanting to be the same as him. I wanted him to see me as normal and not be thinking, oh, she's ill, she's got issues. Now I can be this weight and not be too worried because I'm with him.
2: All right, okay.
3: You're right.
0: Okay, yeah. Generally, I've just got everything back on track now. Now that my weight's up, I can start doing stuff again. I've got my friends back. It's all looking good. So it's not really comparable to the life I had when I was ill. There's absolutely no comparison. I was so miserable back then. And now I can just get on with stuff. I've got my whole life ahead of me. Currently, 1.5 million people in the UK have an eating disorder. 85% of them are female and 15% are male. That doesn't sound like much, just 15%, but if you think about it, male eating disorders don't really get covered in the media at all.
4: I think with young men, the reason that it's not often perceived as something that happens to them is largely, I suppose, due to cultural expectations, gender expectations, because anything to do with weight or appearance, or perhaps behind that at a deeper level to do with emotional well-being, is perceived as being more feminine.
1: It's a common myth that only girls suffer from eating disorders. Boys get anorexia too. In fact, roughly 1 in 10 cases are male, and many more may be going undetected. Rob is 15 and lives with his dad and his mum, who works as a palliative nurse. He goes to a state school on the south coast of England.
4: When I went up to secondary school, I became quite low, really. I mean, it took a few years, but I think I probably became very depressed towards the end of that. Felt very bad with myself and set very high expectations of myself, you know, withdrawing and such, and began to be much more introverted than I'd ever been before, really.
1: Triggers for anorexia in young men can include social pressures, being bullied or abused, and in Rob's case, coping with bereavement after the death of a close friend's parent.
4: I think I took on quite a bit of the guilt for that because I had a stable relationship with both parents. And so around this time, I started to stop treating myself, really. It would be, you know, I don't deserve any really good things to happen to me. I would, you know, cut myself off from all social communication, really, with my friends and people at school. Also, I began to withdraw almost everything I was eating. I mean, I was eating a very small amount and exercising more.

0: Direct contact with professional artists and their work can provide a powerful stimulus for children's creativity and learning. It's certainly done so at Merredale Primary School in Wolverhampton. Here, Year 4 pupils are finishing off a stone carving outreach project with Craig White, an art interpreter and sculptor from the City's Art Gallery.
1: We wanted to broaden the children's horizons when it came to artworks. We didn't know what they actually thought about art or the topic that we were going to investigate or explore. So we really wanted to stimulate their minds. The whole way that the project got started was that our head, Simon Lane, and Merredale itself, all the staff were keen to get to know what was going on in the local communities. And we found that the art gallery was actually part of an outreach project.
0: The work at the school was inspired by an earlier visit to the gallery.
1: In preparation for the visit, well, we talked about portraits and those sculptures, and we looked at sculptures around the school. I mean, we've got beautiful willow sculpture outside, and we've got lots of woodland. We had a look at their shapes, and we went outside to sketch those as well. We tended to, before we went, ask them to write down what they expected to get out of their tour and their visit, what questions they might like to ask the artist.
2: Merredale School has worked with us before. We've done a project, Creativity in the Curriculum project, with them during the last academic year. And we've offered them another project this term. We've got 2D and 3D projects that we do with school groups.
3: Sometimes on the bits of bronze.
2: The Sense and Sculpture exhibition was set up about 2.5 years ago. All of the pieces are interactive and all of the pieces can be touched, and there are braille panels for people with sight impairments. It's also accessible by people who just want to come in and see something and be able to touch something.
4: This is Sensing Sculpture, and this is an exhibition of pieces of artwork and sculpture that's specially been designed so that you can touch and feel things. Remember before I said that you can't touch things in galleries, we're not allowed to touch the pictures. Well, this exhibition has been specially set up so that you can touch things. You can walk around and feel the different textures and the different forms and different parts of the sculpture. And today what we're going to sort of have a look at and what we're going to go around is sort of feeling all the different things in here and feeling the different textures and feeling different things to help you when we go back to school.
5: Yeah, the main advantage of this exhibition is sort of so different to anything they've ever sort of really done before, especially sort of being allowed to touch artwork. A lot of the, you know, virtually every other gallery sort of keeps you away from it, there's barriers and things.
2: When the children come into the gallery, it's such an exciting experience for them. The look on their faces when they actually see real pieces of artwork, real pictures, real sculptures. They can understand how the artist has made these sculptures and pictures because of the marks that the artist has left. And they really begin to get a connection with the artwork, which is so different to the reproductions that they have in school.
5: We start off with a sensory cabinet that's got lots of sort of various different objects in there. And they sort of basically get their fingers warmed up and touch and feel and guess what objects are what in a cabinet without actually seeing them, and then they walk around and we get them feeling different surface textures like bronze and stone and wood and things like that.
4: With the bronze one, there's lots of sort of quite easy spots, if you know what I mean, and then there's these sort of simple streaks. And then you see on this carving here, the wood carving, we've got sort of lots of gouge marks. And then with this hair here, on this one, you see this granite, well, the marble one, sorry, we have lots of fine lines carved into the

0: in Switzerland. So if you'll walk around and have a touch and a feel of each one and tell me what the differences are, what's if you had your eyes shut when you were touching it, what would be the difference between them? So Sia can describe them to me.
1: Many museums and art galleries now do have Please Touch exhibitions, but almost all of them will have handling collections. I think the experience of being able to literally touch the past or touch something that a creative artist has made really gives them a feeling and understanding of the process that they just don't have when they're reading about it or listening to people telling them about it.
2: We have students from all different key stages coming in and working with us in the gallery. So guided tours can be adapted so that they're working with key stage one children and talking to them at their level. We also get students from key stage three and four coming in quite regularly to see what's on in the gallery. And the teachers plan this into their schemes of work, so each year it will be a regular feature that they come along to the gallery.
0: So this room's been set up because we've got lots of bags with different smells and there's lots of sounds that are triggered off by some little sort of laser beam things down here. So we'll have lots of different sort of things, and that's to sort of wake up your other senses. But it's not bad food, no. There's some spices and herbs and things. Each one's got sort of slightly different. So if you have a rummage round of them, some of them might smell worse than others.
2: When the children come in and see the sensing sculpture exhibition, not only does it cover the art curriculum, it can also be used to enhance the science curriculum. When you're looking at different materials and how these materials can be scrunched and twisted and changed, the exhibits that we have here are really inspirational for the children to be able to see how different natural materials and man-made materials can be adapted.
3: To finish off the session, the class makes rubbings of the different textures and materials on display in the gallery. Pupils take these back to school to use as inspiration for their own sculptures.
4: We've been looking at sculptures and doing different textures and drawings.
5: What was your favourite part of the gallery?
4: Getting the piece of paper and drawing and feeling.
5: Why do you like this in the gallery?
4: It's fun, and I like art.
6: Something very stimulating for the children to have another speaker and the hands-on experience for them is really beneficial, especially when we get back to classroom and they can go back and look at those different techniques that we were shown around the actual classroom and the buildings.
3: A week later, Craig visits the class and gets them thinking about the shapes they're going to sculpt.
0: So, to get you started, we're going to do have a look at dreams. Okay, so you might have some ideas about dreams and stuff. And what I've brought in here is something which is Australian art. Have you heard of Aborigines? Their artwork, part of their sort of some of their artwork and part of their cultures and the sort of stories in their history is called sort of relates back to something called dream time. And a lot of these pictures are to do with dream times and sort of ancient sort of ideas that are from their dreams and things like that.
3: In this first workshop session, Craig uses his practical experience to help the pupils develop achievable ideas.
0: I've got a spider with all its legs out. Now, if you made that out of stone, what do you think would happen to the legs? Too thin, they'd snap off, wouldn't they? So what we could do is, instead of carving all the stone away and leaving just the legs to sort of become weak and snap off, we could just sort of leave it on the stone.
6: Working with Craig today, he brought in some pictures to show the children and he talked about dreams and what the children might see in their dreams, and the children were asked to actually sketch those.
0: Don't worry too much about them being sort of perfect or anything like that, because sometimes when you make mistakes, they might lead on to better ideas, so you never quite know what's going to happen. That's it, how are we doing? That's it. So draw me some pictures of things.
6: The way that we've actually fitted in the workshops is that they take place every afternoon for about 6 weeks. With the timetable, it didn't really make a drastic change because we already have a session of art. It just means maybe moving one subject a bit earlier on in the week. It hasn't really interfered with our timetable at all.
4: All these ones are tennis ball, got a fiery tennis ball, and this one's a chef. This one's 50 cents with a dollar sign.
3: The project seems to have really helped build the children's confidence, particularly the

0: EAL students.
1: We found that having a few children with English as a second language, the art allowed them to express themselves better. It was nothing that was either right or wrong. It was their own beliefs and their own interests that they were showing.
2: Which of your designs are you going to use?
3: The flower.
2: Why have you chosen the flower?
3: Because I like flowers so much.
4: So we said have you all got some quite nice pictures and you've got some nice ideas come out. So what you need to think about now is what your final design is going to be. Who thinks they're sort of got their finished designs? Okay, I'll come around and see each one of you very quickly.
5: We've got a cat, haven't we?
3: Yeah.
4: So where do cats live?
3: They
4: have a mat.
3: Yeah.
4: So maybe if we draw the mat in there as well, you can draw the cat lying down so then we haven't got the legs sticking out maybe. How about that?
6: It's fairly important they get all the design right and it all sort of fits into not easily breakable and things like that, and so making sure they've got a good idea of what the design's going to look like and a good idea of what they're really doing.
4: You've all done really well. They're all pretty much finished. There's just little bits I'm going to have to go around and just sort of make sure that you've all got a good idea of what we're doing as we're starting. But next week we should be ready to get started and you can all get your hands on.
0: 6 weeks into the project, pupils have reached the finishing stages of their sculptures, with the practical element being particularly appreciated.
1: Over the past few weeks with Craig, they've actually done their sketching. They've drawn it onto their A3 paper, cut it out, put it onto the blocks, and then they've started to chisel away at it using a hammer and chisel.
7: By doing a practical hands-on follow-up exercise, the children really were gaining an understanding of the creative process that they would not otherwise have had. So they were actually trying out every stage of it for themselves and understanding in a real way, I think, just how difficult and complex a process this is and how much time and patience it requires. I think we also saw them having enormous fun.
1: The art gallery visit was really beneficial to the children, for them to see the actual sculptures in front of them, talk about them and touch them, and it provided a good basis for them to start their actual blocks.
4: That's it, found it, nice tight grip on it. Both hands on nice tight grip. That hand as well, get that one nice, that's it.
8: My sculpture is a man's face.
1: Twain's sculpture was coming along really well. He's stuck with a simple design, but it's come out really effective. He's come out with his features of the face really well. Today he was actually just filing it all off, and it's a really nice, smooth, freestanding shape now.
9: I've been working on the side to make it flat and smooth so that I can make the head to make it a bit more stand out.
10: I've been making a shape, like with his hat and pointy hat. The chisel and the hammer are for cutting off the edges and the file is for smoothing the sides.
11: So you've got to just chisel all the way around?
1: I have to say that some children have progressed really, really well with it, more so than they would say in their curricular subjects like numeracy, literacy or science. They've really found it a lot easier to go ahead with the practical work because they're seeing what they're doing and they've used their own initiative to carry on with it a lot of the time without much prompting as well.
4: You want your head to have a nice sort of sweep to it, don't you? So what we'll do, just take that off to get us started. So any big lumps, take them off with a chisel. Okay.
1: The workshops and the art gallery are of great benefit to the children nowadays. When I was at school, we didn't really know where the art gallery was and didn't actually know that it was a fun place to be or a learning environment or that these workshops happened. Having the opportunity to visit them now with the children and having a qualified artist come in and do work with them just really broadens their horizons and stimulates their minds. We will most likely evaluate the learning and what they have picked up from the actual visit itself and from Craig coming in to work with them. And we really do hope that at the end of the day that children have enjoyed the artwork that we've done and just seen that it's not just about drawing, that it's about doing some practical activities. I think the best bit is seeing where they started, which was just that block, and where it is now, and the fact that the children can feedback and tell you how they've actually created their finished piece. It's just nice to see that finished product at the end.

0: On many occasions, we have literally saved a child by finding the right way in to talk to that child to help them to move forward.
1: Over the last 10 years, Preston Manor School in Brent has dramatically reduced permanent exclusions from around 7 annually to just 1 in the last 3 years.
2: Our 1995 Ofsted report was particularly damning, and I think really was a wake-up call. We were not necessarily meeting the needs of all of our students, and notably in our report, Afro-Caribbean boys.
1: With Ofsted identifying poor behaviour as a serious weakness, teachers began to plan an alternative to exclusion.
2: We spent a considerable amount of time and energy looking at good practice. We made a determined effort to make the child feel that they belonged in the school and that they had a say in the school and that they were heard.
1: The school is determined to nip bad behaviour in the bud. One example is the Year 7 Anger Management Scheme, run by Nikki Rao.
3: Now, remember how we started the other sessions where you wrote down a quick situation for you, something that happened in this week that went really well or something that didn't go so well, OK? Where something happened and you may have had a conflict situation and you dealt with it in a certain way. Can I quickly ask you to just jot down some notes for yourself on something that happened this week? It may have been something in a lesson, it may have been something that happened in break time or lunch time, it may have been something that happened this morning before you came here. And try and think about what you felt when that happened.
4: When he tripped me up for no reason and I scratched my head, and I went up to him and I said, excuse me, can you not trip me up, please? And then he goes, all right. And then he started keep on bullying me, and then he got suspended, and then he stopped bullying me.
3: Okay, good.
5: Wagon was being rude to me because I told him to shut up when he was talking in class here. Mr. Hortensia was getting really angry with him, mm-hmm. and it was annoying the whole class, and we were going to stay in for break. Mm-hmm. This was yesterday. Mm-hmm. Yes, I told him to shut up, and then he started getting rude to me.
3: And how do you feel inside when that happens, Michael?
5: Quite angry. He does it to everybody in the class, so okay. Keeps on saying that everybody's crap at football.
6: Well, when I was in geography, Mr. Evans, I was a bit chatty and I was talking to Alicia. So when other people was talking, he picked on me and he thought it was me, but it wasn't me.
3: Okay.
6: But it was Alicia.
3: Yeah, that often happens. Do you feel that, boys, that sometimes you feel like you were not the only one doing something?
4: Mm, and someone else just says how they were doing it as well.
3: What I'm going to give you now is a quick list of possible situations that you could choose to role play for me today. The first instance, you're going to do a negative reaction, okay? Where you may blow up, feel angry, swear, okay? Storm out. Something that may have happened where you actually reacted in a negative way. And then the alternative response is going to be a positive way. What could you have done differently so that it didn't blow up?
7: How could you deal with this more positively?
3: So think about how you'd like to do it. You can use whatever props you need, their tables and their books or whatever, and think about what a teacher would react to, like if a student did that, okay? And you need to think about the ways the teacher would carry themselves. Voice may change slightly. Zach, tell me when you're ready.
8: Ready, miss.
3: Okay, you two boys are paying attention to what they're doing, yeah?
8: Zach, you're late.
4: So sorry, sir, I won't play again.
8: Zach, take off your hoodie.
4: No, I don't want to.
8: I'll keep you at attention.
4: So I don't care. Why are you always picking on me? Can you just leave me alone, please?
8: And you're the only one in the class that's wearing wrong stuff for the uniform. So can you take it off now?
4: Just leave me alone. You always...
8: Where do you think you're going, Zach?
4: Just
8: come
4: leave me alone. Be quiet.
3: Good one, that one. Nice one. Zach, do you want to come back in for a second? Excellent. Okay. What was wrong when he walked in the classroom, Kadeem?
6: He had his hoodie on, he had trainers on, and he was walking in with attitude.
3: Basic uniform and the wrong attitude in a sense, yeah. Action!
4: Sorry, sir, I'm late. There was traffic down the road. Sorry,
8: sir. Okay, Zach, can you take off your hoodie and your trainers, please?
4: Yes, miss.
8: For yesterday, it was being so rude, but today you've changed. I don't know why. Maybe some sense came to your head.
4: Yes, sir.

0: Sir, can you give me a help, please?
1: Yes.
0: I'm stuck on this one.
1: I'll get my big book.
2: This is Libya. It's a country in northern Africa.
3: Okay, boys, that's brilliant. I'm going to cut you there because she's so involved in your role play. A quick clap for that as well. But you almost were sort of just continuing.
4: We're going to just quickly pull everything together now. And I want us to sort of think about, for the last activity today, think about what is good about this group.
2: Targets made me like get along with teachers more often.
3: Okay. How, though?
2: And, like, usually I react, but now I don't react. I just, like, count to 10 in my head and I just think positive, innit? I don't think bad
3: That's
2: things.
3: Quite a good strategy, and that's working quite well for you, is it, Gule?
2: And I know how to think. Control my temper.
3: You feel
2: I don't react no more.
3: Okay.
4: You give the children a chance away from the classroom, away from the pressures of getting the work done, to think about things that you don't usually think about in the classroom. So you're thinking about your feelings. And schools traditionally aren't places where children think about their feelings. It gives them an opportunity in a small group with other children who have similar problems, perhaps to say what hurts them, what upsets them. And many of the children will come in with emotional baggage.
5: The school also began to work on the attitudes of teachers. A day a week, child psychotherapist Emil Jackson helps staff to understand better their relationships with children.
6: Teachers can almost feel it's a taboo to have any feelings about their pupils. So whether a teacher might like or hate a pupil, whether a teacher might feel really sorry for a pupil, or whether a teacher might feel they really couldn't care less about the way a pupil behaves and that they feel they deserve to be excluded, for example. Often, professionals try and put to one side their personal feelings, thinking it interferes with the job, whereas we would say something quite different, which is that sometimes the feelings we get about pupils give us the most important feeling about what might be going on in the mind of the pupil. A pupil might make us feel very angry. Some pupils make teachers feel very insecure, ashamed, embarrassed, humiliated. The whole range of emotions. And teachers aren't usually given the space to think about those and what they might mean. So I often hear teachers talking about going home with headaches, feeling stressed, until they begin to get together in a group, think about what's going on with the pupils and try and understand what might be going on for a pupil that makes them behave in a certain way.
5: Emil also works with pupils and encourages both sides to understand the deeper issues behind disruptive behaviour.
6: The problem is that sometimes these pupils come into school and unwittingly invite others to actually reject them, whether it's their peers or their teachers.
5: The school draws up pastoral support plans, or PSPs, for pupils at risk of exclusion, highlighting behaviour improvement issues that need to be addressed. Ricky, who's now in year 8, was excluded from his primary school.
7: I used to be rude to the teachers.
8: When did you find yourself being rude to them? Try and remember for me.
7: If I didn't understand the work or if they sent me out of class.
8: Did they say to you, Ricky, well, come on,
7: yeah.
8: Don't forget your report?
7: Sometimes, because when I used to get all ticks, they used to say, well done.
8: So you liked having ticks, you liked the praise, you really enjoyed that and you responded well to that.
7: Yeah. I used to be rude to other people or annoy other people in my class.
8: You used to irritate other people a little bit too much, didn't you?
7: Yeah.
8: Okay. And obviously what we're trying to do is put into place all these strategies, Ricky, that are going to help you stay here at Preston Manor, because that's where we want you to be.
7: Yeah.
8: We don't want you to have to go to the Prue. We don't want you to lose your place at this school.
9: I mean, just what I'd like to ask Ricky is, do you think the PSP has been a major part to help you succeed at Preston Manor?
7: To me, it's like a warning. If I do something bad, then I thought that I would have been expelled and I couldn't come back to the school.
5: Ricky's been on the plan for around 8 months, and it's finally bearing fruit.
8: Well done, Ricky. I think Ricky was very close to permanent exclusion. The fact that he was not at any stage following my instructions as his head of year.
10: If a teacher confronted him about a behaviour issue, sometimes he would swear at them, sometimes he would remove himself from the class and run away from them.
8: It was like D.

0: Dealing with a preschool child, stamping his feet, crying, tears, trying to barge past you, swearing at you when he couldn't express himself properly. He was a handful.
1: How did you turn this all around then?
2: I think the fundamental thing for him was having his individual action plan, which was evidence both for himself and for us, which showed him, yes, something went wrong in this situation. I must accept that it went wrong, and we've got to now move forward and try and put it right.
3: Ricky's partial support plan, in my opinion, worked very well. Everybody working together. And a copy of his targets, you know, Mum actually had a copy of his targets posted around the house, one in his bedroom, one on the fridge, so that he was constantly being reminded of his targets.
0: We have very close contact with families. We've sometimes had children attending for slightly less than the full week. We have given children exit cards so that if we know a child is volatile, we give them a small card which allows them to leave a classroom and go to a trusted teacher.
4: A lot of work has also been done with black boys, who used to make up a high proportion of excluded pupils. Fidel, in year 10, is on his way to find out if he can come off his pastoral support plan.
5: First of all, target number one was being polite to teachers. Enter lessons in the correct uniform was target number two. And target number three was to not to answer back and avoid confrontation with teachers.
6: With the being polite to teachers, at my mentor, she spoke to me and was saying that, like, if a teacher says something that I dislike, don't say nothing, just bite my lip, hold my tongue, and then wait for the next break time or lunch time to speak to the teacher or after the lesson, instead of going out and arguing and causing confrontation.
5: With the pastoral support plan, we placed a mentor with you, okay. Do you want to say how that's been going? Has that been helping you out?
6: Yeah, because with a mentor, it's not a friend and it's not a teacher or your parents. You can talk to them freely, but obviously still with respect. And they help you because they talk to you without putting pressure on you.
3: One thing that, sort of like worried me that when you said the report sheet helped me because I knew that I had to be on the thing. Now you're going to come off of that. How do you think you're going to be able to maintain it?
6: I mentioned it before. I reckon I could maintain it because again, when like the days that Mr. Ramsden wasn't in, or I couldn't see him, or he never had time to drop off my report, I'd go a day or two without my report. And without that, without me realising, I've still kept the routine of being good, getting good grades in my work and
3: so it's become
6: and
3: a
6: my
3: habit.
6: Targets, yeah. And then it's become a routine, and now that exactly. If I come off it, I know by myself that I can behave and get good high standards in my work and behaviour.
5: Well, it's nice to say that you've achieved it. Well done. Well, at the height of his poor behaviour, there were on a couple of occasions where he was extremely rude and very aggressive towards one particular member of staff, which when we sat down with Fidel and his father, we said that if this similar incident was to happen again, then it would leave us no choice but to recommend permanent exclusion. It was then when Mr. Reed was called in and we sat down around the table with Fidel and his parents, talked about the use of a mentor, talked about the targets and how we could all work together in order to get him back on track.
7: We have a culture now in which staff accept that they have a responsibility to keep all of our boys in school. Ultimately, that's what good teaching is all about.

0: As a result of the changes with managed moves and the LEA seeking alternatives to permanent exclusion, this year, touch wood, I haven't excluded anybody permanently at all.
1: Since March 2003, Coventry's 19 secondary heads, working with the LEA, have created an alternative to permanent exclusion called managed moves. Pupils at risk of exclusion are transferred via a pupil referral unit from one school to another.

the formal process of excluding a pupil, permanently excluding a pupil, is a fairly nasty business. The difference really for a pupil who is going through the managed move process, there's a lot more support available for them. And what we try to do with the support that we would put in through the pupil referral unit is to work with them on some of those problems, to give them that support to

0: places in Coventry, so is particularly vulnerable to being dumped on by other schools.
1: The phrase that Charles Clark used about the dangers of sink schools was a bit alarmist. What it actually highlighted was a recognition in government that fairer distribution of scallywags, if you might like to put them like that, is called for.
0: Bars Hill has a high proportion of refugees and EAL students, so the added burden of taking in excluded pupils from other schools makes Robin Brabham's job much more difficult.
1: It does concern me when I, in my early days here, was ending up as the end excluder for pupils who came here from other schools. And in fact, a sizable proportion, usually over half, of the people that I was driven to permanently exclude when there wasn't an alternative, had actually started their school career elsewhere. For example, in 2000 to 2001, I had to permanently exclude four pupils, and three of them had started their secondary schooling in other Coventry schools. In the following year, it was six, of whom four had started in other Coventry schools. 2002 to 2003, it was nine. It was right up till nine. And five of those had started at other Coventry schools, and two of them had come from elsewhere. And that's stuck in the throat a bit, really.
0: When Robin arrived 6 years ago, he began campaigning to cut the numbers of excluded pupils being forced on him. His outspokenness even led to a meeting with the Prime Minister.
1: I was one of, I think, four secondary head teachers from around the country invited, and sat around the cabinet table with Estelle Morris and Stephen Twigg and so on. But the seriousness of the issue was fully taken on board, and I was very pleased to see in the Times Educational Supplement the following week that that was one of the salient points that the Prime had, elicited from the meeting.
0: He also applied pressure on Coventry Secondary Heads Association, who meet regularly under the chairmanship of the head of Earnsford Grange School, Julian Charters.
2: There has been a concerted effort to try to prevent schools with surplus places being dumped on, which is the expression that schools will sometimes have used in the past. And certainly there was a perception from the staff in Bars Hill that they were receiving too many disruptive and difficult pupils. That may have had some element of truth in it. Certainly over the last few years there's been a determined effort to try to prevent that happening. I know that Robin Brabham, the head there, does feel still that there are too many students that are placed in the school with difficulties.
0: But over the past 4 years, there's been a gradual shift in attitudes.
2: I think up till a few years ago, the secondary heads were a little bit wary of any collective agreement because certain heads might have wanted to protect their own interests, and the schools that were regarded as being very successful would not want to be seen to be threatening their standards. Over the last few years that has become quite different. There is a perception now that heads will support each other, that they will take on the burden of dealing with difficult students in a much more fair and collective way.
0: This improved cooperation was key to the development of the Manage Move system.
2: Manage Move between schools are being arranged by the authority, with the children leaving a home school, going into a approved placement, until such time as they show that they can settle and they can operate properly in the fresh school. And children sometimes do respond very well to having another chance without having the stigma of being excluded.
3: Oh, hello, it's Marion Simpson from the LEA. I've got a meeting with the head.
4: Come in.
3: Thank you.
0: Marion Simpson is Coventry's liaison officer, organising transfers between schools and the PRU. Today, she's visiting Bars Hill to discuss a new case.
1: He was seen by me with his father and head of year, promised nothing like this would ever happen again, but something worse has happened. But I suspect he might be, for his own sake as well as for the good order of the place, a potential managed move to another school.
3: Right.
1: Okay. He behaved in a very

0: well, bizarre way, towards another boy, and there's some evidence of him self-harming.
1: What's the young man been like in terms of it?
0: In class, he's not. In class, he's fairly compliant.
1: Academically, what's he like?
0: Middle of the road.
1: Right.
0: But he's not special needs by any means. But his behaviour is becoming increasingly bizarre.
1: Perhaps what we need to consider is whether we place this young man into the pupil referral unit, because we could place him in the PRU, as you know, and then obviously
0: do some assessment,
1: do some work with him. When colleagues in the PRU feel that he is appropriate to go back into a mainstream school, then we could obviously do a managed move into an alternative school.
0: Thanks. Okay.
1: Thank you.
0: I'll walk out with you.
2: There are also financial incentives. Schools are charged £4,500 for a permanent exclusion, but just £3,500 for a managed move. And schools who take on an excluded child from the PRU get £3,000.
1: In terms of the government talking about not overburdening particular schools, what we've done in Coventry has been very supportive towards that, because we've got agreement from all of our 19 schools that instead of us only actually contacting a few schools where there are cases, that each of the 19 schools will either take in 2, 3 or 4 pupils, depending on size and other factors of the area. So that actually spreads this across all the schools, so that's been very positive.
2: Overseeing the Managed Move scheme is Martin Bonathan, Coventry Council's Head of Inclusion. He claims that Managed Moves offer pupils a much more sympathetic approach.
3: Although these pupils do often present very challenging behaviour, I mean, they really do create difficulties for schools, and we're well aware of that, they're also very vulnerable. What we try to do through the pupil referral unit is to build up their self-esteem a bit, because the truth is that most of the pupils, the vast majority of pupils who come here, want to be at school. They want to go back to school. They want to be successful. They may not demonstrate that in the way in which they behave sometimes, but they actually do want to, and the successes that we achieve with those pupils demonstrate that, I think.
2: Under the new scheme, permanent exclusions have dropped from over 70 last year to just 3 so far this year. Although the number of managed moves is as high as the numbers that used to be excluded.
3: We have replaced a lot of our permanent exclusions with managed moves. We last year transferred on managed moves about 29-30 pupils. That was at Key Stage 3. And we placed about the same number of young people on different alternative programmes at Key Stage 4.
2: Central to the success of the scheme is the cooperation between the heads of the city's 19 schools.
3: The first thing, of course, is that you have to have a strong partnership with schools, and it really is worth taking the time to talk it through with them and to agree it with them and to ensure that that you are all working towards the same end. So I think it is worth investing that time with secondary head teachers, because it really is about trust and that strong relationship. So that's the bottom line for me, I think.
2: Perhaps not surprisingly, the biggest challenge is getting high-achieving schools to fully cooperate with the fairer allocation of problem pupils.
3: It's true, of course, that that some schools will take more than others. But the schools that do work with higher achieving pupils, that don't deal with the range of pressures that others perhaps do, are still very keen to work with us to support vulnerable pupils. They will inevitably only work with a certain amount. They will inevitably not be taking as many as some schools.
2: And another danger is heads doing informal deals over pupils outside the Managed Moves framework.
0: The most important way that colleague heads can help this situation in all our schools is to use the Managed Moves process and not the informal, you know, whisper in the ear about a fresh start somewhere else. That, I think, there's a recognition that we've all got a duty to follow the right line now.

0: Once the pupils have moved to a new school, learning support units try to ensure a smooth transition.
1: We'll go through here.
0: Leslie Longdon, learning mentor at Bars Hill, is seeing Israel for an update.
2: It was a bit different because when I first got into my classroom, everyone was just looking at me and not like, you know, saying how welcome to our school and that. But at break time, and then loads of people come up to me and said, come with us and we'll show you some people.
3: Right. So you felt quite welcome then, didn't you?
2: And then I was a bit scared then, because I thought at break time, who am I going to hang around with?
3: Yeah.
2: But quite a lot of people come up to me and made me welcome.
3: Yeah, that's good.
2: After the first week then, yeah, I made quite a lot of friends, knew who my friends was. And I started to see some people out who not to hang around with and who to hang around with.
3: When pupils move to this school, I think generally they settle down okay for the first few months. What I've been finding is it's about 6 months into their move that some of the older issues that they had in their other school do crop up, even though I may have spoken to them as a mentor about some of the issues, i.e. bullying and maybe their attitude towards work and, you know, to school and to other people. They tend to go through this honeymoon period, my experience, and then the issues can kick off again. So the move doesn't necessarily always change it for pupils, make things right for pupils. For some, it has been good, you know, for some that you can see they have settled down, they have come into a school, they have found that a new environment was just what they needed. But for others, the issues run deeper.
4: Hello. I'll see you later.
3: Okay.
0: Managed moves might not work out for everyone, but they are creating a fairer distribution of pupils between Coventry schools.
4: Under the new regime, there is a fairness about allocating youngsters between schools. So I think the trend is changing, and I think, you know, in fairness to all colleagues, we're all saying the right thing at the very least, and the practice tends to show that all schools are taking more of a fair share of the youngsters that challenge us all.

0: The purpose of doing Bhangara, that was actually to give children who have no parents and no mother and father anymore because they died of AIDS. And these children also being infected. And these children died a very miserable death. Very alone, nobody wanted to touch them. Yeah. So we said, we are going to make a house. We take AIDS children to our place and we try to give them a dignified death. The dignified last time in their life, the last period in their life.
1: เด็กส่วนใหญ่ไม่มีพ่อแม่ครับในด้านของเรานี้นะครับเราก็พยายามที่จะทำให้เขาได้เห็นว่า

Okay, so as you can see, what I do is I immediately, instead of stopping the entire class, what I do is I tell him, can you please join this group? Okay, if you can go to the next video, so escape. Okay, next one, please. All right. So basically, what happens here is, go ahead.

0: 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so I'm askingfor them to perhaps spend 2 minutes to,
1: yes.
0: yeah, to recall what has happened in the classroom and share with us
1: Very
0: how
1: good.
0: they deal with it.
1: Thank you.
0: Okay, yeah. Apart from the questions, if they have any. ค่ะหรือท่านอาจารย์มีอะไรคำถามที่จะถาม Professor Markey ก็ยินดีนะคะได้เลยค่ะค่ะขอทางหัวหินก่อนไหมคะAjan Edward, we have Ajan Edward who is a fellow. And, is he here? Or he's teaching perhaps? Yeah. Okay, yeah, Edward, yeah. If you have any questions or, you know, yeah, he's a fellow and, you know, we are sponsored by the RELO office here, yeah, and he has kindly accepted the, yeah, the position to be here with us. Yeah, this is his second year, and perhaps you know, as you're quite new there at school, perhaps you have some situations, unexpected situations in the classroom at Wang Krekamut School, and you know, I would like to hear, you know, what kind of situation is that and how you deal with that. Yeah.In terms of classroom management.
2: Okay. Well, as probably a lot of people know, here we teach the students at the school, but also the classes are broadcast live. And I think, as you saw in the video, you know, I think it's quite important to keep the inertia, to keep the movement of the going along. And sure.Unexpected things happen all the time. I think I don't think I've ever had a class that has gone on the way I imagined it would. So I think it's as Dr. Markey said. I think it's very much an art. It's not particularly a science. I mean, you don't know really how anything is gonna happen. For me, unexpected events.The most important thing is, I think, just to blend everything together and to keep the lesson going as much as you can. I think when students are focused in on using the language, these kinds of, you know, distractions or things that happen, you know, try to smooth them over. But at the same time, sometimes unexpected things happen, and it's a good thing. You get a question from a student that you never thought about. Okay. You know, I also think what I'm going to say too, my thinking about teaching is, if I learn something from the students in a lesson, then I think it's a very, very, it's a very good thing to have happen.
1: Indeed.
2: So unexpected questions from your students, from the groups, as they work through the task, are good things as well. So I hope that answers the question.
1: Yeah. May I make some commentary? Would you like to do the interpretation first, or? Okay. Yeah. So let me react briefly to that. I'm sure that all of us have, at some stage in our careers, experienced what I am about to describe.

So here we have this really good lesson plan, okay? And for some strange reason, it's not working in the classroom, okay? And as Ed was just saying, sometimes a student asks a question which is much, much

0: create the good way to motivate them to interact with the teacher in your class.
1: Okay, so if I understand the question, you're asking for advice about how to manage this on the classroom management aspect, how to do these instructions, is that correct? Okay, all right. So as Ajahn Edward from Hua Hin said, unexpected things always happen. All right, and so the first thing is you must have a good lesson plan. All right, but when you are actually standing in front of your students, all right, you have to be ready to deal with these unexpected events. All right, and I think that this is something that comes with experience. All right. The more experienced you are, the easier it becomes. All right. I think that when you are a beginning teacher, that is when this is very complicated. Right. But the more confident you become, you can take it in your stride, so to speak. All right. But I think that you have to give the impression, at least, that you are in perfect control of everything, even though inside your head you're thinking, oh my God, what am I going to do, right? So let me give you an example of something where I was thinking to myself, oh my God, what am I going to do? So I was in China, in the People's Republic, about 10 years ago. And I was going to give a workshop at one of the big universities in Guangzhou. And I was having lunch with the president and the deans, you know, all the important people. And about halfway through the lunch, I said, okay, so how many people do you expect to come to this workshop? And, you know, privately I was thinking, okay, so this is China, there's going to be a lot of people. Maybe there's going to be 100 people, let's say. Okay, so the president says, "Oh, I'm really, really sorry. We invited 1,000 people, but there's only 600 or 800 coming." And I was thinking to myself, "800 people! Oh my God! What am I going to do?" All right, and I didn't know what I was going to do. And I was walking up on stage when I suddenly had the brilliant idea, okay, I know what I'm going to do. But I was within 10 seconds of walking on that stage and just kind of staring at the audience and not knowing what I was going to say. Okay, that was a very, very close call. Now, on the, you know, outwardly, I was not concerned. Inside, I was terrified. Okay, it worked out. But so I think that, you know, one of the things that I would like to suggest to all of you, there are moments when inside you are absolutely terrified because you don't know how to deal with this problem. Never let the students know, okay? Always project confidence, all right? It's an art. You're pretending, you know, inside you're, but never let the students know that. Okay, and usually you have a brainwave at the last moment. Okay, so that comes with experience. You become more self-confident. And if I can just make another remark, I know that for many of you, you have maybe 40, 45 students in your classroom. Is that about right? Okay. And we, in the States, we have much smaller classes, okay? But nobody has 800 students in their class, all right? And I was able to figure out a way of how to do the task that I was doing, which is actually very similar to this one, for 800 people, okay? So do not be dismayed if you have large class sizes. Okay, there is always a way of figuring out of how to use these basic ideas and adapt them for very large class sizes. Thank you for the question.
2: จากตัวอย่างวันนี้นะคะอาจารย์นำไปดัดแปลงกับบทเรียนของอาจารย์ได้นะคะค่ะสามารถที่จะทำให้บทเรียนเรานี่มีความแตกต่างแล้วก็น่าจะทำให้นักเรียนเรามีความสนใจมากขึ้นนะคะทำกิจกรรมอะไรซึ่งอย่างที่ว่าเป็นstudent 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I would like to thank you especially Professor Numa Maki for your kind your kind acceptance of our invitation to be our special guest speaker today, and thank you, Joel, from RILO, U.S. Embassy 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Thank you. ขอบคุณมากค่ะ สวัสดีค่ะ